0: Corinthians chapter 4, and we're looking at verse 5. It says, Paul is writing, "For we do not preach ourselves, but Christ Jesus as Lord, and ourselves as your bondservants for Jesus' sake." In other words, Paul's entire ministry of preaching the gospel to the Jew and the Gentile and preaching him as the Lord of all was done for the Lord's sake. In other words, Paul's life was directed by this whole theme. I am doing this for the Lord's sake. He saved me, and this is my service to him. Not for my own sake or for your sake, but for the Lord's sake himself.
1: And God had given Paul such great revelation that we see in 2 Corinthians that Satan was sent to Paul to buffet him, that he would not become too high-minded. And in 2 Corinthians chapter 12, verses 9 and 10, we read, "And the Lord," or "and he, said to me, 'My grace is sufficient for you, for power is perfected in weakness.'" So here, when Paul had asked for the thorn in his flesh to be removed, not once, not twice, but three times, the Lord said to him, "My grace is sufficient for you, for power is perfected in weakness." And Paul's response was, "Most gladly, therefore, I will rather boast about my weaknesses than the power, that the power of Christ might dwell in me." It's not human, Shelley. That's a divine response. And in verse 10, we read, "Therefore, I am well content with weaknesses, with insults and distresses, with persecutions, with difficulties, for the Messiah's sake, for Christ's sake. For when I am weak, then I am strong." So he learned something, Shelley, that was very, very important. He learned to be content. He learned that in his weakness, God was made strong, and he trusted the Lord with all of his heart. He lived for him so that the insults he took as an opportunity not only to pray for those who were insulting him, but to allow Christ's life to be strengthened within him, to live and move and have his being in the Messiah.
0: You know, when you were saying that, Junie, it just dawned on me how many of us in our natural would choose to be weak. But we need to see, since Paul lived and did everything for the Lord's sake, he was willing to enter into the supernatural realm where through his weakness, the strength of the Messiah would be seen. Again, another verse back in 2 Corinthians chapter 4 is verse 11, where Paul writes, "For we who live are constantly being delivered over to death for the Messiah's sake, that the life of Jesus also may be manifested in our mortal flesh." And this doesn't necessarily mean that we're being physically brought to death, but as we die to our own natural self, we will demonstrate and we will see the life of the Messiah demonstrated in our bodies. In other words, when we live for his sake, we become that witness that the Lord has called us to be every day of our life. That is a glorious way to live.
1: And it would be masochistic, Shelley, to desire to die in the natural. And yet, when the insults come, or when trials come, or when persecutions come, we can see that, as Paul saw it, that in our weakness, to be able to even walk through the adverse things in life, the life of the Messiah comes alive in us to enable us to live for his name's sake.
0: Amen. Junie, there's an incredible portion of scripture also in 1 Corinthians chapter 9. If we could look at that beginning at verse 20. 1 Corinthians 9:20. And this really spells out the heartbeat of Paul. And he's the one who said, "Follow me as I imitate the Lord." 1 Corinthians 9:20, "And to the Jews I became as a Jew, that I might win Jews. To those who are under the law, as under the law, though not being myself under the law, that I might win those who are under the law. To those who are without law, as without law." In other words, he's talking how he goes to the Jew and the Gentile. "Though not being without the law of God, but under the law of Christ, that I may win those who are without law. To the weak I became weak, that I might win the weak. I have become all things to all men, that I may by all means save some." And now here's the conclusion of this section. "And I do all things for the sake of the gospel, that I may become a fellow partaker of it. Junie, this is so incredible, and I pray that you and I are so stirred by this verse, as well as everyone who's listening today. I do all things for the sake of the gospel, that I may become a fellow partaker of it. You know, Junie, no one else declares this, but Paul does this three times. He talks about the gospel as my gospel, It was embedded in him. And that's the thing that we want to bring across this week by speaking about doing and living and being for the sake of the Lord, that we have to have every last strand of selfishness crucified out of our life and see that we've been put on this earth for one purpose, and that is to bring glory to the name of the Lord. And I believe we're touching on something, June, that could bring us to that place when we live and move and have our being in Him and live for the sake of the Messiah.
1: And you know, Shelley, we can't naturally take selfishness out of our life.
0: Right.
1: And so when the Lord allows a situation or circumstance to come into our life, if we think of Him or the situation and circumstance as an opportunity to demonstrate the life of the Messiah, then we would be actually denying ourselves. Because to live and do what Jesus would have done is supernatural. So the life of God then becomes active to enable us to live and do as the Lord would do.
0: And Junie, let's go back to the Old Covenant, and I think we overlooked these verses before, but we need to see that we do things for His sake, and our life will be so enriched. For example, even in the most familiar Psalm, Psalm 23, we all know it, but listen to these words. The Lord is my shepherd, I shall not want. He makes me lie down in green pastures. He leads me beside quiet waters. He restores my soul. He guides me in the paths of righteousness for His name's sake. Junie, God has our interest at heart more than we do, because we're still plagued by the natural tendencies. But here, He restores my soul. He guides me in the paths of righteousness for His name's sake. I know we have to suffer as well as rejoice in the Lord for His name's sake, but we need to see that out of the love that we've been speaking about in recent weeks, He guides us in the paths of righteousness for His name's sake. It's included. And you know, Junie, we have a personal story to share as we conclude this week's broadcasting. When we lived in Minnesota, both Scotty and Dean were athletes for their high school team. I was the baseball coach. And then Susie, as a 14-year-old girl, I think she was, wanted to become a cheerleader. And I was very much against it, saying, I don't want boys or anybody else to look at my daughter's thighs. She's just an innocent young girl. And so we had a lot of discussions, as you well recall, and you said, Shelley, it might not be fair. You let the boys play ball, but you're not letting Susie be a cheerleader. So I spoke to her and I said, Susie, you know my heart, but I'm going to let you make the decision. Whatever it is, Mom and I will stand with you. And then I remember you telling me, June, on the day of tryouts, she came back into our trailer where we lived, and you asked, how did it go? And she said, Mom, I didn't go to tryouts. And as far as I remember, you said, why, Susie? And she said, I really wanted to be a cheerleader, but I knew it wouldn't make Dad happy, so I didn't, and I did not become a cheerleader.
1: What she said, Shelley, was she knew it would not please you, and she loved you and respected you.
0: So you know what? I can only say from my own experience, you don't know what that did in my heart, because basically what our daughter did, she did for my sake. If that pleased me, do you know how much joy we could bring to our Heavenly Father's heart when we do things for His sake that would bring glory to His name? And I pray that you're really getting the sense of this message.
1: Going back to the scripture, Shelley, we see in Philippians chapter 1, verse 29, it says, for to you it has been granted for the Messiah's sake, not only to believe in Him, but also to suffer for His sake, experiencing the same conflict which you saw in me and now here to be in me, and me being Paul. So when we read the scriptures and see all of the suffering for the Lord's name's sake, that Paul went through and yet came out in victory, you and I are called to live and to follow the Lord and trusting Him even through our sufferings for His name's sake.
0: Amen. Well, this is Friday, and as is our tradition, we want to identify ourselves with our Jewish kinsmen, and we're going to recite the Shema, and if you know it, say it along with us.
2: Shema Yisrael, Adonai Eloheinu, Adonai Echad. Hear, O Israel, the Lord our God, the Lord is one.
0: Father, we thank you, for the unity in the Godhead.
1: Yes.
0: We lift up our Jewish people that their eyes would be open to see you.
1: Lord.
0: We lift up those who are called by the name of the Lord to live a life that would bring glory to you
1: for
0: the glory
1: the
0: of the name of Jesus.
1: Amen.
0: We pray this in His name. Amen.
3: 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Until next time, the Lord bless thee and keep thee. 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
1: Praise the Lord. 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Today I'm going to share with you on the subject of how to live by manifested power and might. This is a very important subject, and as we study the Word of God on this, we're going to be looking at Greek words and Hebrew words that are very important for you to understand, because every believer is to live by manifested power and might. In 2 Corinthians chapter 13, verse 4, "For though he was crucified through weakness, yet he liveth by the power of God. For we also are weak in him, but we shall live with him by the power of God toward you." This verse declares that Jesus lived by the power of God. This particular word power is the Greek word dunamis, and this word liveth is a verb which is in the present tense in the Greek. The present tense means the verb shows continuous repeated action. So this is declaring that Jesus was continually living by the power of God. And it says the fact that you and I are to live with him by the power of God as well. So believers in Christ are to continually live with him by the power of God in their life. In order to do this, we see in 2 Timothy 1:7, it says, "God has not given us the spirit of fear, but of power and of love and of a sound mind." It says that we have a spirit of power and a spirit of love and a spirit of sound mind. Spirit is modifying all that. That indicates that you and I have a spirit of power. Believers in Christ are to live by that spirit of power. When did we get it? 1 Corinthians chapter 1, verse 24 says, "But unto them which are called, both Jews and Greeks, Christ the power of God and the wisdom of God." Notice, Christ the power of God. That means that when one receives Jesus Christ as personal Lord and Savior, he's born again. What does he get? He gets a brand new spirit, the spirit of Jesus Christ. Well, since Christ is declared to be the power of God, that means that not only do we get the spirit of Christ, but we also have a spirit of power. Because you have a spirit of power, you can now live by this spirit of power in your life. That doesn't mean that you have the power of God resident in you or manifesting in your life yet. This just means that you have a spirit of power whereby you can live by it. Now, how does a believer get the power of God within him? We need to look at several scriptures. In Romans chapter 1 and verse 16, the Bible says, "For I am not ashamed of the gospel of Christ. It is the power of God unto salvation to everyone that believes." So the gospel, which comes to us through the Word of God, this is the Word of God, which is the power of God. So as one receives the Word, that produces the power of God resident within them. So let's say if you receive the Word regarding healing into your heart, the power of God to produce healing, which is resident in the Word on healing, will dwell within you. And so that Word on healing has the power within itself, and it will produce it in one's life. In 1 Thessalonians 1, verse 5, "Our gospel came not unto you in word only, but also in power, and in the Holy Ghost, and in much assurance, as you know what manner of men we were among you for your sake." This scripture also reveals that the gospel comes to us in word and in power. Another scripture is Acts 20, verse 32. "Now, brethren, I commend you to God and to the word of his grace, which is able to build you up and to give you an inheritance among all them which are sanctified." This particular word, able, is a Greek word, dunamai, from the root word dunamis, which means power. And so this is declaring that the word of his grace has the power to build you up and to give you your inheritance in Christ. This means the more that the word is in you in area after area of the word of God, the more you'll have power in you, causing you to be built up and able to possess your inheritance in Christ. Now James 1:21 tells us something. It says that we are to receive with meekness the engrafted word, which is able to save your souls. Now, the word engrafted is a Greek word which means implanted. The word able is a Greek word dunamai, which means power. So it declares here that the word implanted in you produces power, which will be resident in you, which then will produce the salvation of your soul. Your soul is made up of your will, your intellect, and your emotion. And the word save means also to heal, to restore, to deliver, or to preserve. So the word of God implanted in you will cause the power of God to be resident within you, and it will affect the area of your soul to produce healing, restoration, deliverance, and preservation in the will, intellect, and emotions. We see another scripture in Ephesians chapter 3, verse 16, that he would grant you according to the riches of his glory to be strengthened with might by his spirit in the inner man. This scripture is in the midst of a prayer that Paul prayed for the church at Ephesus. The word might is the Greek word dunamis, which means power. So here there was a prayer to the Ephesians for them to be strengthened with power by his spirit in the inner man. The inner man is also called the inward man, as we see in 2 Corinthians 4:16, where it says, though our outward man perishes, yet the inward man is renewed day by day. And in 1 Peter 3:4, it says it's the hidden man of the heart. That's that man on the inside of us. So the word of God, where is it implanted? It's implanted in the hidden, inner, inward man of the heart. In Hebrews chapter 8:10, it says, this is the covenant that I'll make with the house of Israel after those days, saith the Lord. I'll put my laws into their mind and write them in their hearts. We see in Hebrews 10:16, it says the reverse. It says, I'll put my laws into their hearts, and in their minds will I write them. And in 2 Corinthians 3:3, it speaks that you and I are the epistle of Christ, written not with ink, but with the Spirit of the living God, not in tables of stone, but in fleshy tables of the heart. Here we see that the Word of God is written and put in our mind and in our heart. As we see the Word being put and written in our heart and mind, this produces the power of God resident within us in the inner man. In Luke chapter 5, verse 17, we see the power of the Lord was present when the Word of God was taught. Remember, it says in verse 17, it came to pass on a certain day as he was teaching that there were Pharisees and doctors of the law sitting by, which were come out of every town of Galilee and Judea and Jerusalem, and the power of the Lord was present to heal them. What was Jesus doing? He was teaching the word on healing. What was the result? The power of the Lord was present to heal them. When God's word is taught, the power of God is resident in that word, and it will manifest that in one's life. But it has to be taught and sown in a person's heart and mind. In 1 Corinthians chapter 2, in verse 4 and 5, Paul said, my speech and my preaching was not with enticing words of man's wisdom, but in demonstration of the Spirit and of power, that your faith should not stand in the wisdom of men, but in the power of God. Here, Paul is declaring that his words and preaching were in demonstration of Spirit and power. What's our faith to be in? It's to be in the power of God. It's the Word that produces this demonstration of the power of God with a person as he receives the Word. So our faith is in the power of God that comes forth through the Word. And the result is the power of God will bring forth the promises in a believer's life. See, you and I are to live by the power of God. Well, this is why we got to get the Word in us. We must get the knowledge of His Word. In 2 Peter, in chapter 1, in verse 2 and 3, it says, grace and peace be multiplied unto you through the knowledge of God and of Jesus our Lord, according as His divine power has given unto us all things that pertain unto life and godliness, through the knowledge of Him that's called us to glory and virtue. So this is revealing that God's grace and peace, they're multiplied to us how? Through the knowledge of God. And through the knowledge of Him, His divine power, that's the dunamis, the power of God, will give you all things for life and godliness. Therefore, the more knowledge that one has through the Word of God, the more divine power will be at work in him to bring forth everything that you have need of in life. In Matthew 22, verse 29, we see the same thing implied, where Jesus said, you do err, not knowing the Scriptures, nor the power of God. Well, they didn't know the Scriptures, and they didn't know the power of God, because they're tied together. When you know the Scriptures, you have knowledge, then you will know of the power of God, because it will produce the promises in your life. In 2 Timothy 3, verse 15, It says, from a child thou hast known the holy scriptures, which are able to make thee wise unto salvation through faith which is in Christ Jesus. Now, when we look at this particular verse, we see that the word able is the word dunamai, which means power, and means that we have the power of God through the scriptures that will make us wise. And what does it result in? In the salvation of the Lord, which would be under the healing, the deliverance, the safety, the preservation of our life. So having knowledge of the scriptures produces power, and that is absolutely essential to see the promises come to pass. In Acts chapter 18, verse 24, there was a man named Apollos, and it says he was mighty in the scriptures. This word mighty in verse 24 is actually the translation of two Greek words, on and dunatos. On means being, and dunatos means powerful. So he was being powerful in the scriptures. Otherwise, the word of God is going to produce power in a person. That's why believers need to get full of the word of God, so you have the power of God resonant within you. Now in Luke chapter 24, verse 49, it says, "Behold, I send the promise of my Father upon you, but tarry ye in the city of Jerusalem until you be endued with power from on high." This phrase, endued with power from on high, the word power is dunamis. The word be endued is a word that's from one Greek word, enduo, which means to sink into clothing, to put something on, or to clothe. And the verb happens to be in the middle voice in the Greek. There's three voices in the Greek, the active, the middle, and the passive. In the active voice, the subject is performing the action. In the passive voice, the subject is being acted upon by someone else. In the middle voice, the subject is performing the action for himself. He's receiving the effect of that action. Therefore, the middle voice of this enduo means to clothe yourself or to put on yourself. So this particular verse is saying how we are to put on and clothe ourselves with power from on high. So it's the responsibility of every believer in Christ to put on and clothe himself with the power of God. How are you going to do it? It's through the Word. And we see this shown in Ephesians chapter 6 in verse 11, where it says, "Put on the whole armor of God, that you may be able to stand against the wiles of the devil." Now, when it talks about this word put on is again this word enduo. And this again means to literally clothe yourself. It's also in the middle voice, so you clothe yourself or you put on yourself. So the believer is instructed to put on himself the whole armor of God. It's his responsibility to do it. And the result of the believer putting on the whole armor of God is that he is going to be able to stand against the wiles of the devil. This word able is dunamai, which means power, as we mentioned. So as a believer puts on the whole armor of God, he will have the power of God resonant within him to stand against the wiles, tricks, and strategies of the devil. So believers must get the power of God resonant within them and then live by it, and then you will walk in victory in life. As I close, I have a book on this subject called How to Live by Manifest Power and Might, available for $7, postage paid. 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

0: 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And before we get started today, I want to warn parents with small children, we'll be dealing with a topic that may not be appropriate for younger listeners today. 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I'll pause here for just a minute to give you an opportunity to switch. We live in a time when most people, even within the church, view sex between consenting adults as a harmless, private matter. In sharp contrast, Alistair Begg illustrates the relevance and importance of pursuing sexual purity, whether you're single or married. Turn in your Bible to 1 Thessalonians chapter 4. We'll be starting today with verse 4.
1: Each of you should learn to control his own body in a way that is holy and honorable. Or as Phillips paraphrases it, every one of you should learn to control his body, keeping it pure and treating it with respect. Rather than dragging you into the etymology of it all, for what it's worth and for the provoking of your own further study, let me simply say that I think the NIV has got it right. And indeed, even if it has it wrong, and that the correct translation is wife, all that that does is specify and particularize the principle which is contained here. For if in learning to control our own bodies, as men essentially, in the matter of sexuality, there will be only one outlet for that, and that will be within the framework of marriage, as we will see. What Paul is addressing here is what he has already said in Romans chapter 6, and you may like to turn to it in verse 13, where he says, "Do not offer the parts of your body to sin as instruments of wickedness, but rather offer yourselves to God as those who have been brought from death to life, and offer the parts of your body to him as instruments of righteousness. For sin shall not be your master, because you are not under law, but under grace." Very clear and straightforward statement concerning the fact that the redeeming of our lives is a redeeming not simply of our souls, which will live forever, but the totality of who and what we are. And therefore, if our claim to have been radically changed by the power of the Spirit of God does not put restraints upon and constrain the whole matter of human sexuality, then we're actually living in a fantasy world, and our statements are unmatched by our lifestyle. Now, although John Stott suggests that this should be read as a wife, and with that we choose humbly to disagree, he makes these two very helpful statements, which are hard to pass up, and I want to pass them on to you. And they will serve you well if you write these down in your Bible, on the flyleaf of your Bible, in a notebook somewhere, and you take them with you throughout all your days. Statement number one: sex has a God-given context, namely heterosexual marriage. It is therefore forbidden in every other context. Prior to marriage, it is referred to as fornication. Irrespective of whether you're engaged, irrespective of whether you really like this girl, you really like this guy, you really think they're going to be your only one, la la, blah blah, that is absolutely verboten in Scripture. It is referred to as fornication. It is a violation of all of God's intended purpose for sex. It is also a violation in the realm of adultery, namely, the involvement sexually with somebody other than your marriage partner after you have been married. And it also means that homosexuality, which is an expression of sexuality which the Bible refers to as deviant, which is beyond marriage, also runs contrary to the clear instruction of these verses here. Learning to control his own body within the framework of God's intended purpose means one thing and one thing only. Namely, that the God-given context for sexual fulfillment, sexual intercourse experienced and enjoyed, is and only is, says the Bible, within the framework of marriage. Now that immediately runs counter to the sex-crazed culture in which Paul was living in Corinth and to which he was writing in Thessalonica. But it obviously didn't daunt him. It certainly is contrary to the crazy environment in which we are living today. So much of what is offered up to us as wonderful literature or wonderful cinematography is nothing other than a deviation from God's intended plan and purpose. And the great subtlety of the evil one is that he takes that which is poison and he wraps it in some of the most beautiful concoctions and gildings so that the unsuspecting may eat of it and begin to die. Whatever we may want to say about this, it is hard to deny the clarity of Paul's expression. The sexual expression of love is within the God-given context of marriage. Well, what about single people? Someone immediately asks. And what a valid and vital question that is. Either someone who remains single, having never been married, or someone who, as a result of divorce, now finds themselves single, or as a result of widowhood, is now living alone and does not have the context for this fulfillment of sexual love. Well, helpfully, John Stott has lived as a single man. And he adds a statement concerning this, which I noted and quote for you now. Speaking of single people and including himself, he says, "What about us? We too must accept this apostolic teaching, however hard it may seem, as God's good purpose both for us and for society. We shall not become a bundle of frustrations and inhibitions if we embrace God's standard, but only if we rebel against it. Christ's yoke is easy, provided we submit to it. It is possible for human sexual energy to be redirected both into affectionate relationships with friends of both sexes and into the loving service of others. Multitudes of Christian singles, both men and women, can testify to this." And then very tellingly, he adds this concluding sentence, "Alongside a natural loneliness, accompanied sometimes by acute pain, we can find joyful self-fulfillment in the self-giving service of God and of other people." Now, that's worth the tape, just for that quote, especially if you're wrestling with this issue as a single person. And it comes with greater impact, having been written by one who has lived for virtually 70 years in sexual purity himself. So, sex has a God-given context, namely heterosexual marriage. And his second statement is that sex has a God-given style, namely honor and holiness and purity. That's what he says in verse 5. He says, "In contrast to the heathen who do not know God and who live in passionate lust, the style in relationship to the enjoyment of God's purposes in this matter is one that is to be touched by and framed by all that is holy and honorable." Incidentally, there is a direct correlation between not knowing God and all of the chaos that follows from that. Paul is here referring not to the fact that somehow or another these people are unfortunate enough to be in this position, but rather he is referring to their blameworthy neglect of the revelation which has been given to them. And to address that, we need to go, as we go so many times, to Romans chapter 1, and you can read it there at your leisure. But it says concerning man in verse 21, that although they knew God, they neither glorified him as God nor gave thanks to him, but their thinking became futile and their foolish hearts were darkened, and so on and so on. And verse 24, therefore God gave them over in the sinful desires of their hearts to sexual impurity. One of the great indicators that a culture has turned its back on the knowledge of God that has been revealed is the sexual morass into which it falls. And it is arguable just whether the framework of Thessalonica or Corinth was any worse than that which we're dealing with in contemporary Cleveland this evening. The application of honor and holiness in the matter of sexuality, in living in purity, is applicable both to the single individual and is applicable within the framework of marriage itself. And for that reason, the writer of the Hebrews says in Hebrews 13 and verse 4, marriage should be honored by all, and the marriage bed kept pure. We fall foul of this if we think somehow or another that once we have entered into marriage, we've passed through the threshold and are now beyond the realm in which a call to sexual purity would have any abiding and meaningful implications for us. The fact of the matter is, marriage is not a form of legalized lust. Marriage, as God intended, is something that is marked by holiness and honor, and that is to be part of sexual fulfillment within marriage. There is a vast distinction between the desire to possess somebody selfishly to one's own ends and the desire to unselfishly love and cherish and respect and fulfill the needs and the longings of that individual. And honor and holiness and purity are to be the very framework and context and style of love within this physical realm. Back to our imaginary dialogue. Well, says somebody, that is fairly clear. In fact, it's very clear. Isn't, though, this matter of our sexuality just some personal and private concern? Well, that takes us to verse 6. And in this matter, no one should wrong his brother or take advantage of him. Phillips, again, you cannot break this rule without in some way cheating your fellow men. It is impossible to engage in sexual sin, either in our minds or in actual physical terms, without cheating somebody else out of what is rightly theirs. The implication is very clear. Sexual sin is not only an offense against God, against holiness, against honor, against my own body. Sexual sin is an act of fraud against my brother or my sister, because in engaging in that, I take what is rightly theirs. And back to the dialogue. Well, isn't God so loving that he'll just overlook this kind of thing? After all, there's so much of it going on around us. In listening to a tape of a church far from here this week, the person addressing these verses on the tape said that the people who conducted the premarital counseling within this particular church, well-known, significant evangelical church, reported to the senior pastor that of all the young couples interviewed prior to marriage, 75% of them had already engaged in premarital sex within the church. And we're certainly here at 50 and maybe higher. Do you think the Bible is practical? Do you think the Bible speaks to the issues of our lives? It does. And what does it say? Verse 6b, the Lord will punish men for all such sins as we have already told you and warned you. Paul has already addressed this issue. Why would he address the issue? Because it was such an important issue. The people who were the believers in Thessalonica had come out of a dreadful background. They had come out of a background where worship involved prostitution, where the contemporary culture of their day was such that the only reason a man had a wife was to bring civility to his existence and to make sure that there were meals and he had children provided for. But all of his dalliance and his enjoyment was to be found beyond that. And these people had come to faith in Jesus Christ out of that kind of background. And so he says to them, you remember before I told you about this, and I warned you about this before, and I'm writing to you about it again. I want you to know how to please God. If you're going to please God, you need to live a holy life. If you want to know what it means to live a holy life, you can't evade the issue of sexuality. And if you want to know how to live in sexual fulfillment and freedom, then don't do it before you get married and only live within the framework of marriage afterwards. We don't need any Tommy Rod about safe sex. No sinful sex is safe. The issue is God's way and only His way. And God will punish all who violate His commands. Now, clearly that will happen on the day of Pentecost, but it is already operative. That's the whole issue there in Romans chapter 1, is it not? Part of the punishment of God upon a culture is that He gives people over to their sexual deviances. Therefore, God gave them over in the sinful desires of their hearts to sexual impurity for the degrading of their bodies with one another. They exchanged the truth of God for a lie. They worshipped and served created things rather than the Creator. And because of this, God gave them over to shameful lusts. And that led them into the realm of homosexuality. Men committed indecent acts with other men. Now notice this. And received in themselves the due penalty for their perversion. Loved ones, these are solemn, sacred, vital, chilling, necessary, staggering statements. And the fact that they are all so incredibly staggering is an indication of the dire straits in which our culture tonight is to be found. The final phrase in verse 6 makes it clear that Paul, as I say, had to keep coming back to this issue. And so do we. Well, says the imaginary dialogue, can you give it to me in one sentence? Yes, says Paul, I can. Verse 7, God did not call us to be impure, but to live a holy life. People get all steamed up about what the call of God is in their life. They go from person to person and bookstore to bookstore, wondering about what the call of God is in their life. The call of God in our life is really pretty straightforward. You just need to take a concordance and look up call and look at all the things He's called us to. He calls us to salvation. He calls us to sanctification, 1 Thessalonians 4. He calls us to suffering in 1 Peter chapter 3. He calls us to service in Romans chapter 12. He calls us to sacrifice. And I'm going to just tell you something in passing, that if you and I begin to focus on the clear things to which God has called us, to salvation, to sacrifice, to suffering, to sanctification, and to service, then many of the other things which are our preoccupation will actually begin to fall into line. Well, is this not a little extreme? Not at all, says Paul. We're at verse 8. Therefore, he who rejects this instruction doesn't reject man, but God, who gives you His Holy Spirit. Phillips, again, anyone who makes light of the matter is not making light of a man's ruling, but of God's command. It is not for nothing that the Spirit God gives is called the Holy Spirit. And the interesting thing in this is that it's in the present tense. He doesn't say, therefore he who rejects this instruction does not reject a man but God who gave you His Holy Spirit. It says, who gives you His Holy Spirit. In other words, in the call to sanctification, He doesn't leave us on our own. He gives us His Holy Spirit. He enables us moment by moment as we live in obedience to His Word. He gives us the Holy Spirit and says, Paul, understand that the Spirit that He gives us is holy. Therefore, when we disregard this instruction, we disregard God. It's God who called us to sanctification. And therefore, if I disregard the call, I am not despising man, but I am despising God Himself. The prohibition is divine, and the person who treats sexual sin lightly is in effect treating God as one who can be disregarded. I do believe that many of us would do well to take the first few verses of 1 Thessalonians 4 and get away with them and get on our knees before them, and as singles and as teens, cry to God for the grace necessary to live differently. And some of us within the framework of our marriages need to recognize the awesome implications of this instruction as it relates to honor and as it relates to holiness and as it relates to rightness. And which of us this evening does not find ourselves before these verses struck dumb, whether as a result of failure in the distant past or in the immediate present, physical or mental? Beware the rising spirit of the Pharisee within your heart. If you find yourself saying, I thank you that I am not as other men are, and thank you, Lord, that this is very interesting, this stuff tonight, but it doesn't seem to have much to do with me. You are in deep difficulty. And come again to 1 John 1. If we confess our sins, He is faithful and just to forgive our sins and to cleanse us from all unrighteousness. There is little doubt, dear ones, that in the arena of sexuality, we declare much about the state of our Christian profession. May God bring secret sins into the open in order that they might be forgiven and forsaken, and that we might go on to learn how to please Him.
0: 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Here at Truth for Life, we believe the Bible's teaching is as relevant today as it has ever been, and that's why our mission is to teach the Bible with clarity and relevance, so that unbelievers will become committed followers of Christ, believers will be established in their faith, and local churches will be strengthened. And in keeping with that mission, Alistair is speaking this weekend at the Worldwide Mission Convention in Bangor, Northern Ireland, starting today, in fact. This is an international evangelical event dedicated to promoting and supporting global mission. The theme this year is Pressing On, Continuing the Mission Work of the Global Church. So we want to ask you to keep Alistair and the other speakers, those in attendance, in your prayers. I know they'll appreciate you asking God to direct and encourage them and help them be faithful to His will and His word, and to be bold in their proclamation of the gospel. 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You can view his speaking schedule and continue to pray for him as he travels. 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We hope you enjoy your weekend and are able to worship with your local church. On Monday, we'll look at one of the key hallmarks of genuine faith. 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
6: This is Hugh Hewitt for townhall.com. Abdul El-Sayed is Hassan Piker, and Hassan Piker is Abdul El-Sayed. That's the bottom line for Michigan voters considering the race for the open Senate seat in the upcoming election. El-Sayed is the Democratic nominee. Piker is the progressive, regressive, transgressive Twitch streamer, vulgar, hate-filled, racist streamer, an online ranter who hates blacks, whites, women with seemingly equal passion. He thinks the United States deserved 9/11. None of this is a hidden secret. El-Sayed attached himself to Piker.

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0: In his second letter to Timothy, the Apostle Paul writes these words, "I charge you in the presence of God and of Christ Jesus, who is to judge the living and the dead, and by his appearing and by his kingdom, preach the word. Be urgent, in season and out of season. Convince, rebuke, and exhort. Be unfailing in patience and in teaching. This is in season and out of season."
1: Good day, it's Father Tom, and I'm glad to be with you today. We do this broadcast live. I'm looking at the prophet Jonah today. Jonah is running away from the presence of the Lord. Maybe you are running away from the presence of the Lord. You know, how do we do that? Our work can become our God. Our ministry can become our God. And we forget the Lord. And we forget what the Lord has done for us. And the only thing we do is we give him our work, because our work can become the most important thing in the world rather than the Lord himself. It's easy to run away from the Lord. Jonah is in the belly of the fish, and this is what he prays. "I cried by reason of mine affliction unto the Lord, and he heard me." Thank you, Lord. "Out of the belly of hell I cried, and he heard my voice." Thank you, Lord. "For you cast me into the deep, into the midst of the seas, and the floods encompassed me about, and your billows and your waves passed over me. Then I said, I am cast out of your sight, but I will look again toward your holy temple. The waters encompassed me about, even to the soul. The depth closed me round about. The seaweed wrapped about my head. I went down to the bottom of the mountains. The earth with all her bars was about me forever. Yet thou hast brought up my life from corruption, O Lord my God. When my soul fainted within me, I remembered the Lord, and my prayer came in unto thee, into your holy temple. They that observe lying vanities forsake

0: their own mercy. But I will sacrifice unto thee with a voice of thanksgiving. I will pay that I have vowed. Salvation is of the Lord. And the Lord spoke unto the fish, and it vomited out Jonah upon the dry land. Now Jonah has a second chance. He's called to go to Nineveh. He's called to preach repentance to the pagans. That's why he ran away. He felt that he was too good to preach repentance to a pagan town. He felt like, I'm too good, you know. Who do you think you are, you know? I'm going to tell you, no one's too good. No one's too good. If you're looking down on anyone, I'm telling you, you've got the wrong perspective. I don't care what God has done in your life. If we are looking down on people, I'm going to tell you, the Lord looks down on us. We need to look eye to eye. I don't care who the person is. I don't care what they've done. No one is worthy of looking down at. And if Christianity looks down at people, I'm going to tell you, we're going to be ineffective. Jonah looked down on the Ninevites because they were pagan. It was too good for him to go and proclaim repentance. He was too good. And God let him endure much suffering. And the word of the Lord came unto Jonah the second time, saying, Arise, go unto Nineveh, the great city, and preach unto it the preaching that I bid thee. Again, if God is speaking to you once and you do not do it, he will not change his message until we do what he calls us to do. Do you understand what I'm saying? He doesn't give you a new message until we do what he calls us to do. It's as simple as that. Jonah did not do what God called him to do. Now, out of the belly of the fish, he's out, and the message is the same. Go to Nineveh and preach what I will give you. So Jonah arose and went unto Nineveh according to the word of the Lord. Now Nineveh was an exceeding great city, 3 days' journey. It took 3 days to walk through Nineveh. And Jonah began to enter into the city a day's journey, and he cried and said, Yet 40 days, and Nineveh shall be overthrown. Oh, he loves it. He loves it. 40 days, and you're going to be just whittled down to dust. 40 days. You see, I'm going to tell you, if we cannot preach to sinners with compassion, we better not preach. We better not preach. You have to remember where you came from. We're all the same. We're all the same. All of us. God brought us out of the pit. God gave us a new life in Jesus. We don't ever want to preach to people and let them feel like the scum of the earth. We want to tell them repentance is necessary, but the Lord will not reject one. No one who comes to me will I ever reject. You see, here is Jonah. He loves this message, 40 days and you're going to be destroyed. The Lord's going to destroy you, you pagans. I'm telling you, there's no one better. We all have sinned and fallen short of the glory of God. We are in absolute need of the mercy of God. I need his mercy. I cannot speak unless I have his mercy. I cannot continue unless I have his mercy. There is no one that is worse than I am. The Lord wants to save his people. It is the will of God that none perish, and that all come to the saving knowledge and experience of his Son, the Lord Jesus Christ. For so the people of Nineveh believed God and proclaimed a fast, and they put on sackcloth, from the greatest of them even to the least of them. Even though Jonah preached with hatred, the people of Nineveh, the pagans, they believed the message, and not with their heads, but they proclaimed a fast, and they put on sackcloth. For the word came unto the king of Nineveh, and he arose from his throne, and he laid his robe from him, and he covered himself with sackcloth, and he sat in ashes. Would that the believers would respond the way that the pagans of Nineveh responded. Would that believers would respond and just cry out for mercy. Would that believers would respond as the pagans did in Nineveh. You know, sometimes we start getting a little too big for our britches, thinking that we have an upper hand on people. I have no upper hand. Remember what God said to Israel. Your father was an Amorite and your mother was a Hittite. You were born on the wrong side of the tracks, and I chose you out of love. I tell you, friends, the Lord has chosen believers out of love, not for anything that I can give him, not for anything that I can do for him, but he has chosen me and you out of love. And he caused it to be proclaimed, the king, and published it through Nineveh by the decree of the king and his nobles, saying, let neither man nor beast nor herd nor flock taste anything. Let them not feed nor drink water. So he's calling a fast upon all the pagan people. This is a king. This is a king who believes. Imagine. I'm telling you, prostitutes and sinners are entering the kingdom of heaven ahead of believers. That's what Jesus said to the Pharisees. Prostitutes, and because you see, the prostitutes and the sinners know that they're in absolute need of God. Do you understand what I'm saying? We can never take that position that we're better than anybody else. It's because of his love. We are where we are because of his love. But let man and beast be covered with sackcloth and cry mightily unto God. Yea, let them turn every one from his evil way and from the violence that is in their hands. Who can tell if God will turn and repent and turn away his fierce anger that we perish not? And God saw their works, that they turned from their evil way, and God repented of the evil that he had said that he would do unto them, and he did it not. Not because of their words, but because of their actions. I'm going to tell you, my friends, we in the United States are in a spiritual vice right now. We are in a spiritual vice right now. We have forgotten the Lord. This is a covenanted country. We have become the kingdom of thingdom. We have thrown God out of our schools. We have become an agnostic, atheistic people. Even if we say we believe in God, it says that God saw by their actions that they repented. It is so important that we now are in a vice, and the Lord is waiting in the United States for a repentant people. The same with the church. The Lord is waiting for a repentant people. Yesterday I was speaking with somebody, and they went to Mass someplace, and the priest was downgrading being born again. Isn't it funny that the reading yesterday was that the disciples said to Jesus, "We saw someone casting out demons in your name, and they don't belong to our company. We should tell them to stop." Jesus said, "Let them alone. If they are not against us, they are for us." There is no time for us to be bashing one another. There is no time. This is the time for us to join together, because we are in a vice. And I'm going to tell you, the vice is going to become more and more difficult to be in, because God will squeeze us, either that we will repent or we will just dissolve. Imagine this great nation dissolving. Let me tell you, other great nations have dissolved. Other great nations have dissolved. Today, my friends are at Planned Parenthood offering people there an alternative that they could leave that place and have their baby, and that they are giving them help during the pregnancy and after the pregnancy. We have killed 60 million children. God counts each child. Have you heard about the little boy that died and went to heaven? And when he came back, he said to his mother, "I have a little sister." And his mother said, "No, you don't have a sister." He said, "Yes, you never gave her a name." The mother had had a miscarriage, and the little boy saw the little sister in heaven. My Lord, the blood of 60 million children cry out. They cry out to the Lord. And, you know, we have no right to be proud and arrogant. And we have every right to ask for mercy for what we have allowed. Chapter 4. Now they repented in Nineveh, but it displeased Jonah exceedingly, and he was very angry. Isn't that sick? Isn't that sick that the pagans repented and called on the name of the Lord, and Jonah is displeased and angry? Rather than saying, "You know what? God did his work through me. Hallelujah. Isn't it wonderful? Isn't it wonderful that they..." But you see, Jonah had the attitude that he was better than the pagans. That's why he wanted nothing to do with Nineveh. It displeased Jonah exceedingly, and he was very angry. And he prayed unto the Lord and said, "I pray thee, Lord, was not this my saying when I was yet in my country? Therefore I fled before thee to Tarshish, for I knew that you are a gracious God, merciful, slow to anger, of great kindness, and repentest thee of evil. Therefore now, O Lord, take, I beseech thee, my life from me, for it's better for me to die than to live." It's better for me to die than to live, because Nineveh changed. My Lord. My Lord, what a sad thing. He did not want to go to Nineveh because he thought he was better, and he knew that God was merciful.
1: So he fled. And now he preaches repentance and the pagans change. And now he wants to die because the pagans changed. Oh, my Lord, how sad. How sad. And you know, I'm sure he feels justified. Imagine feeling justified, experiencing that he wants to die because the pagans have changed. He feels justified. Then said the Lord, "Dost thou well be angry?" So Jonah went out of the city, and he sat on the east side of the city, and there made him a booth, and he sat under it in the shadow of the booth, till he might see what would become of the city. He's still waiting for the city to be destroyed. He wants the city to be destroyed. And the Lord prepared a gourd and made it come up over Jonah, that it might be a shadow over his head to deliver him from his grief. So Jonah was exceedingly glad because he was in the shade of the gourd. But God prepared a worm when the morning rose the next day, and it smote the gourd, and it withered. And it came to pass that when the sun did arise, God prepared a vehement east wind, and the sun beat down upon the head of Jonah, that he fainted and wished himself to die, and says, "It is better for me to die than to live." And God said to Jonah, "Dost thou well be angry for the gourd?" And Jonah said, "I do well to be angry even unto death." Then said the Lord, "Thou hast had pity on the gourd for which thou hast not labored, neither madest it grow, which came up in a night and perished in a night. And should not I spare Nineveh, the great city, wherein are more than 60,000 persons that cannot discern between their right hand and their left hand, and also much cattle?" It's kind of a joke, you know, "and also much cattle." You see, to have the mind of Christ means to be merciful. To have the mind of Christ means to be merciful to people and not to be arrogant. That's why, you know, I've heard of people that go into a nursing home where there are Jewish people and they start preaching Christ. That is not mercy. Those poor people, that is not mercy. If we cannot bring people to Christ through love, then I'm telling you, you don't do that. You don't preach in a nursing home like that, where people are sitting in wheelchairs that are Jewish. That's not the way you do things. That's not the way you do things out of love. You do things out of love, one to one, and you love people, and you visit people, and you bring them things. And even if they never receive Jesus, you love them. You want to love people into the kingdom. You don't want to force people into the kingdom. Do you understand what I'm saying? This is so important. This is so important. That's why, you know, a lot of people think that Christianity is something that, you know, people have, think that they're better than others. Jesus said, "I have come to serve and not to be served, and to give my life as a ransom for many." That's what Jesus said. He has not come to be served, but to serve, and to give his life as a ransom for many. You see, we do not have an upper hand on anyone. We are called to love people into the kingdom. Yes, through our preaching, through our witness, through our caring. We never want to be hateful. Jonah was hateful. 40 days and Nineveh will be destroyed. And yet the word of God acted in the hearts of Nineveh, the Ninevites, and the king called a fast, and they sat in sackcloth and ashes. I'm telling you, prostitutes and sinners and tax collectors can enter the kingdom of heaven ahead of the so-called believers. The Lord always calls us to look where we came from, to know where we came from, to know our roots. It was out of mercy that He chose us. And He chose us for Himself. It is out of mercy that He called us. And He calls us to Himself. It is out of mercy that He loves us. And He loves us so that we can love Him and touch other people with that love that comes from Him. No one does it perfectly, I know that. But never are we to look down on people. Never are we to think that we have an upper hand. Never. St. Paul went from synagogue to synagogue preaching Christ. He endured stoning and being shipwrecked. And after the people in the synagogues would not hear of Jesus, he went to the Gentiles. But he would always tell of the mercy of God, what God did in his life, that at one time he was a persecutor of Christians and even led them to death. Beloved, if you have anything, it's a gift, and it's been given by him. Don't boast. Let's ask the Lord to teach us how to love and how to care for people. That is what is lacking. Lord, I ask for the grace of love, to really love people with your grace, with your love. Lord, I need you, we need you, and we call upon your holy name, that we would never think ourselves better than anyone else. That we would call upon your name and always know that if anything happens, it's because you did it, not because we did it. Give us grace, Lord, to continue to follow you and to love you. And give us grace to love people and to call them into the kingdom. Give us grace not to threaten people, but to be examples of the flock. We ask this in Jesus' name.
0: The angel of the Lord declared unto Mary, and she conceived of the Holy Spirit, Behold the handmaid of the Lord, let it be done unto me according to thy word. And the word was made flesh and dwelt among us. Hail Mary, full of grace, the Lord is with you. Blessed are you among women, and blessed is the fruit of thy womb, Jesus. Holy Mary, Mother of God, pray for us sinners, now and at the hour of our death. Amen.
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12: 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I'm your host, Lucas Townsend, on this Friday, August the 21st. 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At this time, we'd like to invite you to please join the Order of Malta at Mount Claret as we come together to pray the sorrowful mysteries of the Most Holy Rosary.
13: In the name of the Father, and of the Son, and of the Holy Spirit. Amen. I believe in God, the Father Almighty, creator of heaven and earth, and in Jesus Christ, his only Son, our Lord, who was conceived by the Holy Spirit, born of the Virgin Mary, suffered under Pontius Pilate, was crucified, died, and was buried. He descended into hell, and on the third day he rose again from the dead. He ascended into heaven and sits at the right hand of God, the Father Almighty. From thence he shall come to judge the living and the dead.
14: I believe in the Holy Spirit, the Holy Catholic Church, the communion of saints, the forgiveness of sins, the resurrection of the body, and life everlasting. Amen.
13: Our Father who art in heaven, hallowed be thy name. Thy kingdom come, thy will be done on earth as it is in heaven.
14: Give us this day our daily bread, and forgive us our trespasses, as we forgive those who trespass against us. And lead us not into temptation, but deliver us from evil. Amen.
13: Hail Mary, full of grace, the Lord is with thee. Blessed art thou amongst women, and blessed is the fruit of thy womb, Jesus.
14: Holy Mary, Mother of God, pray for us sinners, now and at the hour of our death. Amen.
13: Hail Mary, full of grace, the Lord is with thee. Blessed art thou amongst women, and blessed is the fruit of thy womb, Jesus.
14: Holy Mary, Mother of God, pray for us sinners, now and at the hour of our death. Amen.
13: Hail Mary, full of grace, the Lord is with thee. Blessed art thou amongst women, and blessed is the fruit of thy womb, Jesus.
14: Holy Mary, Mother of God, pray for us sinners, now and at the hour of our death. Amen.
13: Glory be to the Father, and to the Son, and to the Holy Spirit.
14: As it was in the beginning, is now, and ever shall be, world without end. Amen.
15: The first sorrowful mystery, the agony in the garden. Our Father, who art in heaven, hallowed be thy name. Thy kingdom come, thy will be done, on earth as it is in heaven.
14: Give us this day our daily bread, and forgive us our trespasses, as we forgive those who trespass against us. And lead us not into temptation, but deliver us from evil.
15: Hail Mary, full of grace, the Lord is with thee. Blessed art thou among women, and blessed is the fruit of thy womb, Jesus.
14: Holy Mary, Mother of God, pray for us sinners, now and at the hour of our death. Amen.
15: Hail Mary, full of grace, the Lord is with thee. Blessed art thou among women, and blessed is the fruit of thy womb, Jesus.
14: Holy Mary, Mother of God, pray for us sinners, now and at the hour of our death. Amen.
15: Hail Mary, full of grace, the Lord is with thee. Blessed art thou among women, and blessed is the fruit of thy womb, Jesus.
14: Holy Mary, Mother of God, pray for us sinners, now and at the hour of our death. Amen.
15: Hail Mary, full of grace, the Lord is with thee. Blessed art thou among women, and blessed is the fruit of thy womb, Jesus.
14: Holy Mary, Mother of God, pray for us sinners, now and at the hour of our death. Amen.
15: Hail Mary, full of grace, the Lord is with thee. Blessed art thou among women, and blessed is the fruit of thy womb, Jesus.
14: Holy Mary, Mother of God, pray for us sinners, now and at the hour of our death. Amen.
15: Hail Mary, full of grace, the Lord is with thee. Blessed art thou among women, and blessed is the fruit of thy womb, Jesus.
14: Holy Mary, Mother of God, pray for us sinners, now and at the hour of our death. Amen.
15: Hail Mary, full of grace, the Lord is with thee. Blessed art thou among women, and blessed is the fruit of thy womb, Jesus.
14: Holy Mary, Mother of God, pray for us sinners, now and at the hour of our death. Amen.
15: Hail Mary, full of grace, the Lord is with thee. Blessed art thou among women, and blessed is the fruit of thy womb, Jesus.
14: Holy Mary, Mother of God, pray for us sinners, now and at the hour of our death. Amen.
15: Hail Mary, full of grace, the Lord is with thee. Blessed art thou among women, and blessed is the fruit of thy womb, Jesus.
14: Holy Mary, Mother of God, pray for us sinners, now and at the hour of our death. Amen.
15: Hail Mary, full of grace, the Lord is with thee. Blessed art thou among women, and blessed is the fruit of thy womb, Jesus.
14: Holy Mary, Mother of God, pray for us sinners, now and at the hour of our death. Amen.
15: Glory be to the Father, and to the Son, and to the Holy Spirit.
14: As it was in the beginning, is now, and ever shall be, world without end. Amen.
15: O my Jesus,
14: forgive us our sins, save us from the fires of hell, lead all souls to heaven, especially those in most need of thy mercy.
5: Second sorrowful mystery, the crowning with thorns. Our Father, who art in heaven, hallowed be thy name. Thy kingdom come, thy will be done, on earth as it is in heaven.
14: Give us this day our daily bread, and forgive us our trespasses, as we forgive those who trespass against us. And lead us not into temptation, but deliver us from evil.
5: Hail Mary, full of grace, the Lord is with thee. Blessed art thou among women, and blessed is the fruit of thy womb, Jesus.
14: Holy Mary, Mother of God, pray for us sinners, now and at the hour of our death. Amen.
5: Hail Mary, full of grace, the Lord is with thee. Blessed art thou among women, and blessed is the fruit of thy womb, Jesus.
14: Holy Mary, Mother of God, pray for us sinners, now and at the hour of our death. Amen.
5: Hail Mary, full of grace, the Lord is with thee. Blessed art thou among women, and blessed is the fruit of thy womb, Jesus.
14: Holy Mary, Mother of God, pray for us sinners, now and at the hour of our death. Amen.
5: Hail Mary, full of grace, the Lord is with thee. Blessed art thou among women, and blessed is the fruit of thy womb, Jesus.
14: Holy Mary, Mother of God, pray for us sinners, now and at the hour of our death. Amen.
5: Hail Mary, full of grace, the Lord is with thee. Blessed art thou among women, and blessed is the fruit of thy womb, Jesus.
14: Holy Mary, Mother of God, pray for us sinners, now and at the hour of our death. Amen.
5: Hail Mary, full of grace, the Lord is with thee. Blessed art thou among women, and blessed is the fruit of thy womb, Jesus.
14: Holy Mary, Mother of God, pray for us sinners, now and at the hour of our death. Amen.
5: Hail Mary, full of grace, the Lord is with thee. Blessed art thou among women, and blessed is the fruit of thy womb, Jesus.
14: Holy Mary, Mother of God, pray for us sinners, now and at the hour of our death. Amen.
5: Hail Mary, full of grace, the Lord is with thee. Blessed art thou among women, and blessed is the fruit of thy womb, Jesus.
14: Holy Mary, Mother of God, pray for us sinners, now and at the hour of our death. Amen.
5: Hail Mary, full of grace, the Lord is with thee. Blessed art thou among women, and blessed is the fruit of thy womb, Jesus.
14: Holy Mary, Mother of God, pray for us sinners now and at the hour of our death. Amen.
5: Hail Mary, full of grace, the Lord is with thee. Blessed art thou among women, and blessed is the fruit of thy womb, Jesus.
14: Holy Mary, Mother of God, pray for us sinners now and at the hour of our death. Amen.
5: Glory be to the Father, and to the Son, and to the Holy Spirit.
14: As it was in the beginning, is now, and ever shall be, world without end. Amen.
5: O my Jesus,
14: forgive us our sins, save us from the fires of hell. Lead all souls to heaven, especially those in most need of your mercy.
16: The third sorrowful mystery, the crowning of thorns. Our Father, who art in heaven, hallowed be thy name. Thy kingdom come, thy will be done, on earth as it is in heaven.
14: Give us this day our daily bread, and forgive us our trespasses, as we forgive those who trespass against us. And lead us not into temptation, but deliver us from evil.
16: Hail Mary, full of grace, the Lord is with thee. Blessed art thou among women, and blessed is the fruit of thy womb, Jesus.
14: Holy Mary, Mother of God, pray for us sinners now and at the hour of our death. Amen.
16: Hail Mary, full of grace, the Lord is with thee. Blessed art thou among women, and blessed is the fruit of thy womb, Jesus.
14: Holy Mary, Mother of God, pray for us sinners now and at the hour of our death. Amen.
16: Hail Mary, full of grace, the Lord is with thee. Blessed art thou among women, and blessed is the fruit of thy womb, Jesus.
14: Holy Mary, Mother of God, pray for us sinners now and at the hour of our death. Amen.
16: Hail Mary, full of grace, the Lord is with thee. Blessed art thou among women, and blessed is the fruit of thy womb, Jesus.
14: Holy Mary, Mother of God, pray for us sinners now and at the hour of our death. Amen.
16: Hail Mary, full of grace, the Lord is with thee. Blessed art thou among women, and blessed is the fruit of thy womb, Jesus.
14: Holy Mary, Mother of God, pray for us sinners now and at the hour of our death. Amen.
16: Hail Mary, full of grace, the Lord is with thee. Blessed art thou among women, and blessed is the fruit of thy womb, Jesus.
14: Holy Mary, Mother of God, pray for us sinners now and at the hour of our death. Amen.
16: Hail Mary, full of grace, the Lord is with thee. Blessed art thou among women, and blessed is the fruit of thy womb, Jesus.
14: Holy Mary, Mother of God, pray for us sinners now and at the hour of our death. Amen.
16: Hail Mary, full of grace, the Lord is with thee. Blessed art thou among women, and blessed is the fruit of thy womb, Jesus.
14: Holy Mary, Mother of God, pray for us sinners now and at the hour of our death. Amen.
16: Hail Mary, full of grace, the Lord is with thee. Blessed art thou among women, and blessed is the fruit of thy womb, Jesus.
14: Holy Mary, Mother of God, pray for us sinners now and at the hour of our death. Amen.
16: Hail Mary, full of grace, the Lord is with thee. Blessed art thou among women, and blessed is the fruit of thy womb, Jesus.
14: Holy Mary, Mother of God, pray for us sinners now and at the hour of our death. Amen.
16: Glory be to the Father, and to the Son, and to the Holy Spirit.
14: As it was in the beginning, is now, and ever shall be, world without end. Amen.
16: O my Jesus,
14: forgive us our sins, save us from the fires of hell. Lead all souls to heaven, especially those in most need of your mercy.
17: The fourth sorrowful mystery, the carrying of the cross. Our Father, who art in heaven, hallowed be thy name. Thy kingdom come, thy will be done on earth as it is in heaven.
14: Give us this day our daily bread, and forgive us our trespasses, as we forgive those who trespass against us. And lead us not into temptation, but deliver us from evil.
17: Hail Mary, full of grace, the Lord is with thee. Blessed art thou among women, and blessed is the fruit of thy womb, Jesus.
14: Holy Mary, Mother of God, pray for us sinners now and at the hour of our death. Amen.
17: Hail Mary, full of grace, the Lord is with thee. Blessed art thou among women, and blessed is the fruit of thy womb, Jesus.
14: Holy Mary, Mother of God, pray for us sinners now and at the hour of our death. Amen.
17: Hail Mary, full of grace, the Lord is with thee. Blessed art thou among women, and blessed is the fruit of thy womb, Jesus.
14: Holy Mary, Mother of God, pray for us sinners now and at the hour of our death. Amen.
17: Hail Mary, full of grace, the Lord is with thee. Blessed art thou among women, and blessed is the fruit of thy womb, Jesus.
14: Holy Mary, Mother of God, pray for us sinners now and at the hour of our death. Amen.
17: Hail Mary, full of grace, the Lord is with thee. Blessed art thou among women, and blessed is the fruit of thy womb, Jesus.
14: Holy Mary, Mother of God, pray for us sinners, now and at the hour of our death. Amen.
17: Hail Mary, full of grace, the Lord is with thee. Blessed art thou among women, and blessed is the fruit of thy womb, Jesus.
14: Holy Mary, Mother of God, pray for us sinners, now and at the hour of our death. Amen.
17: Hail Mary, full of grace, the Lord is with thee. Blessed art thou among women, and blessed is the fruit of thy womb, Jesus.
14: Holy Mary, Mother of God, pray for us sinners, now and at the hour of our death. Amen.
17: Hail Mary, full of grace, the Lord is with thee. Blessed art thou among women, and blessed is the fruit of thy womb, Jesus.
14: Holy Mary, Mother of God, pray for us sinners, now and at the hour of our death. Amen.
17: Hail Mary, full of grace, the Lord is with thee. Blessed art thou among women, and blessed is the fruit of thy womb, Jesus.
14: Holy Mary, Mother of God, pray for us sinners, now and at the hour of our death. Amen.
17: Hail Mary, full of grace, the Lord is with thee. Blessed art thou among women, and blessed is the fruit of thy womb, Jesus.
14: Holy Mary, Mother of God, pray for us sinners, now and at the hour of our death. Amen.
17: Glory be to the Father, and to the Son, and to the Holy Spirit.
14: As it was in the beginning, is now, and ever shall be, world without end. Amen.
17: O my Jesus,
14: forgive us our sins, save us from the fires of hell. Lead all souls to heaven, especially those in most need of your mercy.
18: The fifth sorrowful mystery, the crucifixion and death of our Lord. Our Father, who art in heaven, hallowed be thy name. Thy kingdom come, thy will be done, on earth as it is in heaven.
14: Give us this day our daily bread, and forgive us our trespasses, as we forgive those who trespass against us. And lead us not into temptation, but deliver us from evil.
18: Hail Mary, full of grace, the Lord is with thee. Blessed art thou among women, and blessed is the fruit of thy womb, Jesus.
14: Holy Mary, Mother of God, pray for us sinners, now and at the hour of our death. Amen.
18: Hail Mary, full of grace, the Lord is with thee. Blessed art thou among women, and blessed is the fruit of thy womb, Jesus.
14: Holy Mary, Mother of God, pray for us sinners, now and at the hour of our death. Amen.
18: Hail Mary, full of grace, the Lord is with thee. Blessed art thou among women, and blessed is the fruit of thy womb, Jesus.
14: Holy Mary, Mother of God, pray for us sinners, now and at the hour of our death. Amen.
18: Hail Mary, full of grace, the Lord is with thee. Blessed art thou among women, and blessed is the fruit of thy womb, Jesus.
14: Holy Mary, Mother of God, pray for us sinners, now and at the hour of our death. Amen.
18: Hail Mary, full of grace, the Lord is with thee. Blessed art thou among women, and blessed is the fruit of thy womb, Jesus.
14: Holy Mary, Mother of God, pray for us sinners, now and at the hour of our death. Amen.
18: Hail Mary, full of grace, the Lord is with thee. Blessed art thou among women, and blessed is the fruit of thy womb, Jesus.
14: Holy Mary, Mother of God, pray for us sinners, now and at the hour of our death. Amen.
18: Hail Mary, full of grace, the Lord is with thee. Blessed art thou among women, and blessed is the fruit of thy womb, Jesus.
14: Holy Mary, Mother of God, pray for us sinners, now and at the hour of our death. Amen.
18: Hail Mary, full of grace, the Lord is with thee. Blessed art thou among women, and blessed is the fruit of thy womb, Jesus.
14: Holy Mary, Mother of God, pray for us sinners, now and at the hour of our death. Amen.
18: Hail Mary, full of grace, the Lord is with thee. Blessed art thou among women, and blessed is the fruit of thy womb, Jesus.
14: Holy Mary, Mother of God, pray for us sinners, now and at the hour of our death. Amen.
18: Hail Mary, full of grace, the Lord is with thee. Blessed art thou among women, and blessed is the fruit of thy womb, Jesus.
14: Holy Mary, Mother of God, pray for us sinners, now and at the hour of our death. Amen.
18: Glory be to the Father, and to the Son, and to the Holy Spirit.
14: As it was in the beginning, is now, and ever shall be. World without end. Amen.
18: O my Jesus,
14: forgive us our sins, save us from the fires of hell. Lead all souls to heaven, especially those in most need of thy mercy.
13: Hail, Holy Queen, Mother of mercy, our life, our sweetness, and our hope. To thee do we cry for banished children of Eve. To thee do we send up our sighs, mourning and weeping in this valley of tears. Turn them, most gracious Advocate, thine eyes of mercy towards us, and after this our exile, show unto us the blessed fruit of thy womb, Jesus. O clement, O loving, O sweet Virgin Mary, Pray for us, O Holy Mother of God,
14: that we may be made worthy of the promises of Christ.
13: O God, whose only begotten Son, by his life, death, and resurrection, has purchased for us the rewards of eternal life, grant that, beseech thee, that meditating upon these mysteries of the Most Holy Rosary of the Blessed Virgin Mary, we may imitate what they contain and obtain what they promise. Through the same Christ our Lord. Amen. And for the Pope's intention, Our Father who art in heaven, hallowed be thy name. Thy kingdom come, thy will be done on earth as it is in heaven.
14: Give us this day our daily bread, and forgive us our trespasses, as we forgive those who trespass against us. And lead us not into temptation, but deliver us from evil.
13: Hail Mary, full of grace, the Lord is with thee. Blessed art thou amongst women, and blessed is the fruit of thy womb, Jesus.
14: Holy Mary, Mother of God, pray for us sinners, now and at the hour of our death. Amen.
13: Glory be to the Father, and to the Son, and to the Holy Spirit.
14: As it was in the beginning, it is now, and ever shall be, world without end. Amen.
13: In the name of the Father, and of the Son, and of the Holy Spirit. Amen.
12: We would now like to welcome back Simone Rizcala as she continues her multi-day segment, sharing on the topic of Catholic and Jewish relations.
19: But more than just condemning anti-Semitism, that we have a bond. Christians and Jews share a common spiritual patrimony rooted in Abraham, and that we need to really repair and do reparation, friendship-wise, spiritual-wise, for the centuries of tension, sadly, that has pitted brother against brother. JP2 also, Pope St. John Paul II, called the Jewish people our elder brothers. Benedict referred to the Jewish people as our fathers in the faith. That's a very different, it's a dramatic shift. Again, we never officially taught these negative things about the Jewish people or Judaism, but there was a dramatic shift in tone, right, from the theology of contempt toward the Jewish people to a theology of fraternity and brotherhood.
20: Yeah, so we've mentioned a couple of names of modern popes. Can you maybe share with us a little bit about some examples of how they approach Catholic-Jewish relations?
19: Yeah. So I find it fascinating that, again, we may be so very used to this as post-Vatican II Catholics, but during Pope Paul VI's papacy, you know, that was the first papal pilgrimage to the Holy Land in modern times. And my mother happened to be there as a little girl. And my great grandmother. So that's really, really special part of my family history. So that was a big deal to have Pope Paul VI, visit the Holy Land, in modern times. And then, Pope St. John Paul II, you know, was really, he's been called the great architect of modern Catholic-Jewish friendship, and he did something extraordinary. We just celebrated this year is the 40th anniversary. Last year, we celebrated the 60th anniversary of Nostra Aetate, which Pope St. Paul VI promulgated. But this year is the 40th anniversary of the first pope to visit the great synagogue in Rome. And that is very, very historic. Pope John Paul II also established diplomatic relations with the nation of Israel in 1993. He was the first pope to pray at the Western Wall, and he repeatedly condemned anti-Semitism. So, again, as I mentioned earlier, his personal experience surviving Nazi occupation profoundly, I mean, it changed his whole life. He was supposed to be a poet and a theater actor, and then he became a priest and survived Nazi occupation, which profoundly shaped the direction that he took the church's relationship with the Jewish people and with Israel. And then Pope Benedict XVI, he, you know, as Pope St. John Paul II was really that very physically, you know, he visited many countries, started those World Youth Days. Pope Benedict, as we know, is a great teacher of the church, and he really has beautiful, deep theology, and really wanted to emphasize, you know, my favorite book of his is What It Means to Be a Christian. He doesn't really get into Israel and the Jewish people in that book, but his concern is always with making sure Christians understand what Christianity, what's the true nature of Christianity. So Christianity cannot understand herself apart from Israel and the promises that God has made to Israel that are not abolished, that the Old Testament remains the inspired word of God for Christians. And St. Augustine said this too, you need to have a great understanding of the Old Testament, of the Hebrew Bible, to really understand Jesus and what he is revealing and uncovering in the New Covenant, in the New Testament. And what I really love about Pope Benedict is that, you know, he has his rich theological treatments of the subject, but he also encourages theology and more theological thinking around the mystery of Israel as described in Romans 9-11. You know, what is the mystery of Israel? How is it that we're in this special ontological, mystical relationship with the Jewish people and Judaism and Israel? What does that really mean? There's so much to unpack there, and we have barely scraped the surface theologically. And I love that Pope Benedict XVI is really encouraging more theological work and grappling to be done with that. And then Pope Francis, you know, we know Pope Francis well, you know, he really is just so pastoral, just really kept continuing to condemn anti-Semitism and emphasize friendship and working together shoulder to shoulder for peace, for justice, and for care of the vulnerable. So it's, you know, a dialogue that he encouraged to be rooted in genuine affection rather than just mere diplomatic relations. So that's just in a nutshell what the modern popes have really encouraged in Jewish-Catholic relations.
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0: hasta el último rincón del mundo, sea usted bienvenido a la programación de Conexión Cristiana Radio en Phoenix, Arizona, en 1010 AM a través de las aplicaciones y por las redes sociales. 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
0: Está en sintonía de Conexión Cristiana Radio en 1010 AM desde Phoenix, Arizona. 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
6: And I reached out and I found her hand and I squeezed it and I said, oh no, you are not nobody. And I asked her her name and I told her mine. And after we visited, I walked away with my son and I thought, oh, nobody is a nobody.
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1: I'm Donna Cruz. One of the most paralyzing things in the world can be a decision. Emily P. Freeman wants to help you get to the root of it. She's written a new book called The Next Right Thing, a simple, soulful practice for making life decisions.
2: I think when it comes to decisions in our lives, big or small, and we feel stuck, I think one question we can ask ourselves is, am I being led by love or pushed by fear? And fear is not always bad. If you're standing on a cliff and you're afraid, that's probably real healthy fear. But sometimes our bodies tell us something's dangerous, but it's more of an emotional danger or a vulnerability that we're afraid of. And so building those muscles of discernment, of listening to our life, of listening to God and people who know us and who know God, that can be a healthy practice. Am I waiting because this is a sacred space of me waiting to listen to God, or am I waiting to make this decision because I'm scared? And that sacred wait versus that scared wait, it's all the same letters, just a little bit flip them around, and we can discover, is this a fearful place, or am I being led by love, and can I listen to the voice of love?

You want to get to the mountaintop, but you don't want to climb. So let's say you don't climb the mountain, and all of a sudden a helicopter takes you to the mountaintop. You're not going to have the fortitude mentally, spiritually, emotionally, physically to navigate and manage a mountaintop experience if you haven't climbed there. Success is not an elevator. It is a staircase. So start stepping. And you'll be surprised when you start taking the small steps that those steps will lead you eventually even higher than you thought it was possible that you could climb. You want

0: step away.
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1: Hi, I'm Keith Stevens. Maybe you've wondered if your life really matters and thought that anyone else could do what you do. Jennifer Rothschild, who's written books like Me, Myself, and Lies, says that may be true, but no one can be who you are. Jennifer lost her sight as a teenager, but has lived a remarkable life despite the obstacles.
2: My son was a freshman in college, and we went to visit him during Parents Weekend. We met his residence director, we met some professors, and then we went into the cafeteria, and a woman greeted me. And so when she greeted me, I just simply said, "Now, tell me, who are you?" And she hesitated, and I thought, oh no, I probably should know who she is. And then I realized, well, she probably doesn't realize that I'm blind, that I can't see her. And just as I was figuring all that out, she hesitated, must have looked down at my cane, and she said, oh, ma'am, I'm nobody. I'm just a cafeteria worker. And I reached out and I found her hand and I squeezed it. And I said, oh no, you are not nobody. You're not just a cafeteria worker. And I asked her name and I told her mine. And after we visited, I walked away with my son and I thought, nobody is a nobody. Everybody is a somebody. But sometimes we can feel invisible and we can associate who we are with what we do. And we think if what we do isn't important, we're not important. But who we are and how we feel is not the same thing. And who we are and what we do are not the same thing. We are loved, accepted, and complete, beautiful children of God.
3: You

0: safe.
1: You know, sometimes we think, well, why doesn't God just stop everybody from making bad choices? Well, that means he would have to stop us from being human, because part of being human, being made in his image, is being intelligent beings with the capacity to choose. And if he forces us so that we just choose good, then we're not choosing at all. He's choosing on our behalf.
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18: 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He genuinely asks people how they're doing and stops to listen to see how they do. And he goes to bed happy.

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1: Hi, I'm Donna Cruz. It's right up there with finding lasting youth, finding the secret to true happiness. Well, Max Licato to the rescue. He's a regular contributor here on Keep the Faith and has written New York Times best-selling book after New York Times best-selling book.
2: I talk about two mythical characters, one named Mo and one named Joe. Mo expects everybody to make him happy all the time. He expects the person at the valet to remember his name. He expects everybody in the office to ask him how he's doing. He expects his wife to prepare his breakfast. And since he has so many expectations of other people, he's really a miserable person. Contrast him with Joe. Joe decides he's going to make everybody happy. He's in charge of other people's happiness. So he sets out to encourage. He sets out, if he has a word to teach, he shares it. He shows up early for meetings. He genuinely asks people how they're doing and stops to listen to see how they do. And he goes to bed happy because he really has found a key, the key to happiness. And that is, when I make other people happy, my happiness level increases. Yeah.

0: pain is always telling us something needs attention. 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And we're just too good at sweeping them under the rug.
1: Hold it all together. Everybody needs you strong. But life hits you out of nowhere and barely leaves you holding on.
0: Our tendency is to think we can't let anything go. But the reality is we can. Because if we were in a car accident and we were in the hospital, everybody would have to figure it out, right? But the problem is we simply don't know how to put those kind of brakes on our lives.

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3: My wife is 37, and she's had 7 surgeries. And her last surgery, she had problems getting intubated. So she broke down and cried. And I told her that there's a reason. There's always a reason God does this. God doesn't always show us, but he happened to show her why. They actually had a machine that could intubate her non-invasively without having to go through. And they had to find this, and the hospital actually bought the equipment. And now, because of her having to go through that little bit of trouble, I told her, think of all of the people that they're going to be able to help now with this machine because it's less invasive. And that was God showing her that through your troubles, there's light at the end of the tunnel.

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1: I'm Keith Stevens, and sometimes your worst setbacks are setups. 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Just ask Gloria Gaynor.

0: based album called Testimony. You may know her better from her smash hits like the iconic I Will Survive. That song has more meaning to it than you might realize.
1: I had been in hospital. I had surgery on my spine because I'd fallen backwards over monitored on stage doing a performance and woke up the next morning paralyzed from the waist down. I'm in the hospital wondering what's going to happen to me. Where am I going to go? What am I going to do? Because I can't work. I can't do anything. But I'd been praying, and I left the hospital, quite honestly, confident that God was going to do something, just not knowing what. And I get a phone call from the record company, who had said they were not going to renew my contract. They were just going to let it die, that they were not going to do that. So they sent me out to L.A. to record. I said, well, I like songs that are meaningful, that have great lyrics that touch people's hearts. They said, well, we think you're the one we've been waiting for to record this song that we wrote 2 years ago. So I've always believed that God said to them, look, sit down, write this song, and hold on to it. I'm going to send you somebody. And he sent me.

The thing is that compatibility on dates doesn't tell you anything about how you handle budgeting, setting up a home, raising kids, going through depression, unemployment, or success. All it tells you is how happy you'll be on vacation.

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1: Hi, I'm Donna Cruz. When you're feeling stuck, you need a different perspective, something that will trigger change. Andy Andrews helps all kinds of people achieve their best in life, and he contributes regularly here on Keep the Faith. His latest book, The Bottom of the Pool, just might join his list of New York Times bestsellers. In it, he reveals a key ingredient to success that's often overlooked.
2: You know, you'll read biographies of great people who didn't have a lot of self-discipline. You'll read biographies of great people who succeeded in unbelievable things and they didn't have a lot of money. And you'll read biographies of people who did incredible things and they didn't have a lot of education. But you will never read a biography of somebody who did some great things and didn't have a great imagination. So we're not talking about a Walt Disney kind of imagination. We're talking about that kind of creative thinking, that imagination that allows you to imagine what you need to avoid here. It allows you to imagine what the answer may be, and it allows you to imagine a future that you can move toward. And so you can click that into gear. If I say to you, how do we get this car that won't start from the front yard to the backyard? And you might say to me, I don't know. My question to you would be, okay, well, if you did know, what would you do first? Well, I don't know. Okay, but imagine you did know. Now, let's just imagine. I mean, let's put that on the board. Imagine you knew. So what's going on? You can put that imagination into gear. I mean, it sounds silly, but if you think you don't have an imagination that works well, I want you just to imagine that you have a great one. That's all this is.
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0: Sometimes all you need is a story to remind you that there's hope. 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
1: I hear in some places in Alaska, when a child does something wrong, they put a rock in the kid's backpack. If the child does something good, they take one out. I've been doing that most of my life. In fact, I have so many rocks on my back, I'm beginning to look like a worn-out, bow-legged old cowboy. But if I work hard, I can fake it and straighten up. Then God told me that He could fix the problem. I thought He wanted to take the rocks away, but He didn't. He wanted the backpack. That's what the cross is all about. Run to Jesus. He'll take your backpack, too. I'm Steve Brown. You think about that. For more encouraging stories, plus a free gift, go to youthinkaboutthat.org.
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0: This is Keep the Faith.
1: I'm Keith Stevens. Run, run, run, go, go, go. So much of life is dictated by the clock. And in the process of doing what's urgent, maybe you miss out on what's meaningful. That was true for Valerie Burton and her family. So they decided to take a step back and evaluate the time they're given. She shares her stories in her book, It's About Time.
2: You know, you have to have a vision for what it would look like to spend your time well. But in that vision, have these key markers. Like, what are the things that let you know you're on track? In our family, some of our experiments actually ended up leading to us moving. We moved just a few miles away to a property where we have some land and we have horses. My husband grew up with horses, and our house faces west, so we can see the sunset. They're really spectacular. So we just started making it a daily ritual to go out on the porch and look at the sunset. And for us, even though that's not a huge change, it's just a decision to stop and spend some time together to notice, I mean, the divine beauty that is right in front of us every single day if we want to stop. So for you, maybe it's not the sunset. Maybe it's something else. Figure out what it looks like for you to do one more meaningful thing than you've been doing, to slow down for a moment and do something that feels right for you.

0: Sometimes it's just a glimmer. 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But no matter where you are in life today, there's always hope. Keep the faith.
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7: When George Washington accepted command of the Continental Army, Americans were fighting a king and determined not to replace one form of unchecked power with another. Washington understood the difference between authority and ownership. In 1775, he declared, "When we assume the soldier, we do not lay aside the citizen." Even as commander of America's army, Washington remembered that he remained one of the people, and that the power entrusted to him was never his to keep. He did not fight to rule America. He fought so Americans could govern themselves. Washington's example gave the young nation something more than victory. It gave America a standard for leadership. Those who hold power must remain accountable to the people they serve. Because in a free nation, leadership is not ownership. It is a duty and a trust.
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3: The first boyfriend I ever had and I were, we dated on and off for about 4 years. He was a bit of a bad boy, roughneck, and we broke up for the last time when I was about 18 years old. And 25 years later, I ran into an old friend of ours. They told me he was in prison. So I wrote him a letter, and then he called me, and the first thing he said to me was, I need you to know that I've turned my life over to God. I don't do any of those things anymore, and I never will again. And he got out of prison last June. We got married, and then 3 weeks later, he was diagnosed with bone marrow cancer, and he died this past July. So we only got a year together. But what he didn't know when I first spoke to him was that my mother had passed away 5 years earlier, and I had just really gotten away from God. And I know without a doubt that God used him as a vessel to bring me back to my faith.

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2: It's amazing the impact that just one person can have on the world. 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I'm Keith Stevens.
3: And I'm Donna Cruz. 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
5: 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She doesn't look like me or anybody that's related to me, and she still cares.
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1: I'm Donna Cruz. As your life takes shape, it's amazing to see the impact different people can have along the way, and they might not even know it. That's been the case for Kalen Moore. He played Division I college football and was a Rhodes Scholar, all after growing up in a gang culture. He refused to be a statistic, and others don't think he had to be either. He tells the story in his book, A Dream Too Big.
2: I remember when I was in sixth grade, I had a teacher named Mrs. Walters. You know, I came to school, I was pretty apathetic at that point in sixth grade because, you know, it was a nuisance for me to bring my backpack to school because it would weigh me down if I had to fight or if I had to defend myself, you know, on a long, treacherous journey, you know, on a bus going, you know, spanning a couple different cities. So I remember that teacher just pulling me to the side and telling me that, you know, there were great things in store for me and that I could be a great student and that I needed to bring my backpack. And just little points of that little encouragement right there, I remember it just sparked something in me where it's like, wow, you know, this lady is definitely not from where I'm from. She doesn't look like me or anybody that's related to me, and she still cares. And I think just that little moment, you know, I'm very glad that, you know, God had many different moments like that, you know, throughout my life that, you know, encouraged, you know, my intellect, that encouraged me, you know, as a student, or encouraged me as a man of my community or a leader. Wow.

comfort and safety were actually paralyzing me, and I wasn't living the adventure of a lifetime. In a way, I was so busy trying to keep up my standard of living that I wasn't living at all. I mean, the reality is 10 out of 10 people are going to die. I mean, that's really the biggest fear, right, besides public speaking, is that we're going to die. And I realized that my expiration date's going to come whether I worry about it today or I go live it today. And I decided I'm going to choose to live it. I wanna-

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20: Sometimes making a difference in the world is accomplished by setting a good example. Next on Keep the Faith, Cal Turner Jr. shares how his grandfather's influence helped him to become the successful businessman he is today.

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1: I'm Keith Stevens. What creates success? A good education? Money? Well, maybe. But Cal Turner Jr. says there are ingredients that lead to success that are often overlooked. He saw them in his grandfather, who, along with his father, founded Dollar General. Cal Jr. later took over as chairman and CEO and shares his stories and insights in his book, My Father's Business.
2: My grandfather, with only a third grade education, suddenly became the head of the family on a heavily mortgaged farm with three younger siblings when his father was tragically killed. And it sounds nothing at all like the beginning of a Fortune 500 company, does it? And actually believed that since he only had a third grade education, that everyone he met was smarter than he, and he should learn something from everybody he met. And I consider him to be the smartest man I've ever known. A good leader is a lifelong learner, and he or she learns from listening to other people. And the best underlying dynamic of listening is love, and love for accomplishing something together. If you are in search of meaningful people connection in your life, you'll find there's no problem in your being mentored. There's no problem in your being a great problem solver, because there will be others there. I don't

I talk to people all the time who are like, hey, we joined a small group last month and it is not happening. I go, oh my gosh, last month. I always say, give it 2 years. In the first 2 years of something, you have moments of brilliance, but a lot of it, you're just logging your time. We talk about money in the bank. Sometimes we'll have a night around the table and it's just not that great. And in the car on the way home, we'll say, you know what that was? That was money in the bank. It was logging minutes and hours together. And at a certain point, that's going to become very valuable. And we're going to realize that we've built something very durable, but it takes a lot of time. Bring him.

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8: In the new movie Supergirl, now in theaters, the team at Warner Brothers DC Comics division continues to build out the latest iteration of its cinematic universe. Next up, Kara Zor-El, better known as Supergirl. Now, Supergirl is hardly a newcomer to the spandex-wearing hero scene. The CW's popular show by the same name wrapped up 6 seasons in 2021. And while it had its share of problems, the show's depiction of the main character stayed close to the original comic heroine. An all-American young woman equally full of empathy and compassion, spunk, and superpowers. And an aversion to kryptonite, of course. Alas, DC head honcho James Gunn has steered Kara's course in a different direction with this film. This time around, she's a drunken loner who seemingly cares little for others. Still, she gets roped into helping an orphaned young woman who's intent upon exacting revenge upon those who killed her family.
9: Do you have any information on the brigands?
10: That sort of information is going to cost you.
9: I'll tell you what. I'll arm wrestle you for her. You win and you can have us both. I win. And you can tell us where the brigands are.
8: At times, the resulting story feels more like Mad Max than a DC superhero flick. Now, to her credit, Kara tries to talk the young woman out of seeking retribution. And along the way, we learn about some of the pain that has shaped Kara's own deep-rooted cynicism. She ultimately has some heroic moments, but the plot's path is paved with language, toilet humor, violence, and drinking. The result is an often grim and gritty story that parents might feel is less than super. So we're giving Supergirl a 2.5 out of 5 for family friendliness. Read the full review at PluggedIn.com/radio. I'm Adam Holtz with the Plugged In Movie Review by Focus on the Family.
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12: 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That's the only reason I'm here.

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1: I'm Donna Cruz. You might not think your life could win an award, and that could be a good thing. Patrice Washington is known by many as America's Money Maven. You may have seen her with Steve Harvey, Dr. Oz, or on Fox and Friends. She's also a best-selling author with her Real Money Answers series.
2: What happened was I was receiving an award, basically the Claire Huxtable Award. So this woman who carries her professional life and personal life with style and grace, it makes it look easy. And they had done an exercise for one of the panels before, and it said something like, "You wouldn't know by looking at me, but..." And so I was going up to receive this reward for being essentially perfect in the eyes of the young women who were in the audience. And I'm like, I can't do that. And I started to share with them, you know, you wouldn't know by looking at me that although I'm blessed to have a 10-year-old daughter, I held my son in my arms for 5 hours until he took his last breath. You know, you don't know by looking at me when you see the Christmas pictures with my family in matching pajamas that the 7-year itch was real. And I thought I would be doing women a disservice if I just went from glory to glory and didn't share with them those valley moments. You know, what I've realized is that none of these things happen to me. They happen for me. And every time I've been through something, I've been like, God, what is the lesson I'm supposed to learn from this? And every time I surrender and open myself up to what that lesson might be, that's the thing that keeps me going. That's the only reason I'm here.

I think that part of our problem is our theology that true righteousness is about freedom from any kind of pain or difficulty or hardship. When in fact, one of my heroes in history, George Whitefield, said that Christian suffering times are his best improving time.

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6: When George Washington accepted command of the Continental Army, Americans were fighting a king and determined not to replace one form of unchecked power with another. Washington understood the difference between authority and ownership. In 1775, he declared, "When we assume the soldier, we do not lay aside the citizen." Even as commander of America's army, Washington remembered that he remained one of the people and that the power entrusted to him was never his to keep. He did not fight to rule America. He fought so Americans could govern themselves. Washington's example gave the young nation something more than victory. It gave America a standard for leadership. Those who hold power must remain accountable to the people they serve, because in a free nation, leadership is not ownership. It is a duty and a trust.
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3: You know, my family filed bankruptcy when I was a senior in high school, and I was wanting to go play collegiate football. I want to go play in college. I had prospects of going to Southern Illinois, but because of funding, I couldn't play my senior high school in football. One thing that really affected me really well was I was able to not have to go to practice every day, and I was introduced to an organization called Young Life, and Young Life became my thing. That was my friend. That's the people I hung out with, and I went on after high school, graduated high school, went to college, and I actually went on staff with Young Life. And I got to have the opportunity to help middle school and high school kids get to experience who Jesus is. So God took something I thought was in the world and made it the start of my road of success.
1: It's been a long year, it almost took me down, I swear.

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0: Good morning, listeners. Welcome to Voice of Democracy, Arizona. I am your host, Ted Murphy, United States Marine Corps veteran. This program is brought to you this morning and every Saturday morning by AFSCME Retirees Council 97, State of Arizona. And for those of you that don't know, AFSCME stands for American Federation of State, County, and Municipal Employees. We are retirees across the state of Arizona working to try to save our democracy. Our scheduled guest this morning is our Executive Director of the Arizona State AFL-CIO, Brother Fred Yamashita. Hopefully he will be calling in more momentarily. What we would like to discuss with Fred this morning is organized labor, including our veterans who are members of organized labor. What is the plan for trying to save our democracy on the organized labor front? As you all know, our democracy is under attack as never before, not in my lifetime anyway, not in the years that I have been on this earth, and next Thursday will be my birthday. So I've been around the block a couple of times, and everything that we hold near and dear, everything that we have fought for all of these years, everything that tries to keep and maintain the middle class in America, Social Security, health care for all, education, right to representation, vote by mail. I have a frog in my throat this morning. I think I picked it up driving in from the West Valley. As I was saying, everything we fight for, fought over the years, all of those folks that came before myself, the generations behind me, is under attack. I have never seen, as I said, in my lifetime, the attack that's going on with democracy itself. Hopefully Fred will be joining us in a few minutes. If not, you get to listen to me all morning long. That may not be all good, may not be all bad, but we will get through it together. So bear with us. This is Voice of Democracy on KXXT 1010 AM in Phoenix, Arizona. I believe we have a caller on the line. Good morning. Fred, is that you?
1: Yes, it is, Ted. Good morning.
0: Good morning, brother. How are you?
1: Pretty good.
0: Would you just take a minute, Fred? I know you've been in organized labor for a lifetime, but our listeners don't know you as well as I do. And that, again, may be a good thing, may not be so good. But anyway, would you just take a couple minutes to introduce yourself to our listeners, how you got involved in organized labor, and then we will go into what the plan is at the Arizona AFL-CIO to try to save our democracy.
1: Sure. Thank you, Ted. Thank you to all of you listeners as well. Just to give you the Reader's Digest version, I was actually born and raised in Detroit, Michigan. And while I was working in a small factory making axle housings, I took a leave of absence in 1978, traveled around the country, ended up in Los Angeles. And I loved it there. So I stayed and got a job as a box boy at a grocery store with the Retail Clerks Union. In 1979, that union merged with the Amalgamated Meat Cutters to become UFCW International. After several years in Los Angeles, I moved to Arizona, working for Albertsons, transferred from California. Didn't realize that Albertsons in Arizona was not union. So I ended up moving over to a union store, Smith's, and I got involved with the local then as a steward, and then got involved with the local, got hired by the local in 1996, and worked there for over 20 years. While I was there, I worked in Tucson for 4 years and became chair of the Pima Area Labor Federation. Mm-hmm. And then in 2017, I had an opportunity to move to the State Federation as executive director.
0: Well, I know that you have a long history. You come from a history background coming out of Detroit, a great Union town. Fred, if you would, take a few minutes and just walk us through the state Fed's plan for GOTV among our local unions. First of all, just remind our listeners how many local unions are affiliated with the Arizona AFL-CIO.
1: Sure. In Arizona, we have roughly 55 to 58 locals affiliated with the state federation.
0: So you cover, and, the state Fed covers the Arizona from corner to corner, top to bottom.
1: Absolutely.
0: So when we talk about politics or we talk about elected election programs, we're talking about the entire state of Arizona. So again, just if you could walk us through what the state Fed's plan to get our members out to vote, to make sure that their families are out to vote. How do we hang on to democracy as we know it here in the state of Arizona, Fred?
1: Sure. The AFL-CIO National essentially helps coordinate states across the country to run labor member-to-member electoral programs. And so our Arizona Labor 2026 will cover, exactly as you mentioned, from corner to corner, congressionally working on the campaign for Jonathan Nez. But also locally, we are concentrating on several key legislative districts. We have had an opportunity to flip one or two of the chambers maybe for the past 6 years. We just have fallen short. And so we're really going to go all out again in this electoral season to flip one or two of the chambers while having a Democratic governor, and for the first time in Arizona, a lieutenant governor.
0: Yes.

0: correct?
1: Yes.
0: It would be nice if we could take both chambers. I would really be, for the first time in, I think in the Senate, it's been, what, 40 years since we were, the Democrats were in a majority in the Arizona State Senate. So it would be great if we could take that chamber, or that part of the Arizona State Legislature. And folks ask me, they say, Ted, why is that important for veterans? You know, you have organizations like Veterans Infinity, the VFW, the American Legion. As you know, you have veterans that sit on the executive board of the Arizona AFL-CIO, and there are bills and issues that come before the Arizona State Legislature that affect not only veterans, but all of our union members, because veterans make up a large number of our rank-and-file members.
1: Absolutely. We do have veterans on our executive committee and branches throughout the military services here in the United States. And as you know, many of the veterans that have been served our country, come home and take civil service jobs. And so we have veterans throughout our rank and file, and they are a very important part of the AFL-CIO, unions, and working families all across the country.
0: Well, I'm glad you mentioned work and families, Fred, because you take a rank and file union member, that union member typically has a family. You take that veteran that is a rank-and-file union member, they have a family. So families become very important to our way of life, to our everything we do, in my opinion, is about family. And our families are under attack in Arizona and across the nation like I have never seen in my lifetime. And like you, I have spent most of my working adult life in the union movement. So just as you, if you would, Fred, address from your opinion, from the state fed's opinion of how these attacks are occurring across the state of Arizona.
1: So we recently, and thank you, Ted, and thank you for everything you've done for labor in Arizona. You have been one of the pioneers and one of the mainstays of the labor movement. I just wanted to get that in there before I answer your questions.
0: Thank you, Fred. I appreciate it.
1: Yeah, the recent legislative session, which ended a month and a half ago or so, it really was... It was a case study in how labor operates within the electoral system and what accountability of our elected officials really means. There was a terrible bill that the Republicans passed, HCR 2040, that was initially meant to be an attack on teachers. Mm-hmm. But with amendments made by Republicans through the process, turned out to be much more.
0: Absolutely.
1: And generally speaking, when police and fire are at risk, police departments, firefighters, police officers, their respective unions, you know this is a bad bill. And so they really worked, the Republicans did, to play labor against each other. We were trying to accomplish great things like accountability on the voucher programs that is being abused by many, many wealthy families here in Arizona, while also at the same time trying to protect the ability for workers to have a union to be in. And so through this process, there was another bill that was created to cause confusion, and that was SCR 1032, which would essentially give the legislature the opportunity to control

0: funding for public schools. And then at the very last minute, they passed a bill that was blatantly illegal, HCR 2048, which, again, on its face, was just, it was indefensible, it was illegal, that tried to null and void any legal referendum that the voters of Arizona would pass.
1: Now or in the future, right?
0: Now or in the future, correct.
1: Yes.
0: And so through this whole process, I think the most important thing that we saw was the solidarity of labor across the board, across the state, across sectors, across unions, to make sure that these terrible bills never saw the light of day. And to that extent, only SCR 1032 is on the ballot, which is terrible, but the attacks on all of our unions and the referendum process were defeated, and that was the direct result of unions working together in solidarity, affiliated, unaffiliated, police, fire, educators, building trades, public sector, private sector. It was amazing to be a part of.
1: Well, I'm glad you mentioned in your comments twice the word solidarity, because if labor across the state, like you said, even those folks that are not in unions but may have family members, are those folks that just have a conscience and look at this and say, this cannot be right, what can I do about it? The solidarity, as you said, was the key. And I think if we stand united, stay solid, we can defeat this stuff on a local level and then expand to a national level. Fred, I want to move to a race that's very, very important to me, and I believe that all races are all politics are local. But I want to spend the time we have this morning talking about our governor's race. And the reason I want to do that is because the governor has not only been good for organized labor, our governor, Katie Hobbs, she's been good for working families across the board. Her opponent is, as you know, Andy Biggs. Andy Biggs has a voting record that you can Google and look at. And Andy Biggs, one of the things he did do when he was in Congress, not only did he work for, but he introduced a bill that would have eliminated OSHA. Now, whether you're in a union or whether you're not, you have the right in this country to be safe on the job. Why would a person want to eliminate OSHA? Fred, would you just comment this morning on organized labor's activity far as getting the information out to rank-and-file members? You mentioned the member-to-member program, but I think in order to hold on to these statewide elections or statewide offices, we're going to have to bring some other folks with us. So could you just comment what the state Fed is doing, what your personal view is on the statewide races, especially the governor, especially this bat crap crazy individual called Andy Biggs?
0: Yeah, so again, Andy Biggs' record speaks for itself. And the fact that he supports the MAGA agenda should be all that you need to know to not vote for this person.
1: I couldn't agree with you more. I just, you know, I talk to members and I talk to veterans too. And you know, 60% of our veterans voted for the commander in chief that we have now. And somehow we have to turn that around. We just simply have to turn that around. So I just need your help in getting a message out. I need the state Fed's help in getting a message out.
0: Yeah, absolutely. And you mentioned like bringing other folks along in this fight. And I would just say that it's not necessary for us to bring other folks along because they've been with us for many years. All of the groups that work on voter registration, get out to vote, the GOTV efforts, voter protection, We have been working in coalition with these groups for at least 10 years. And so the fact that we have these progressive organizations that work in coordination with labor, it really does bode well, because we've been building. And again, to go back to what we talked about earlier, have been so close that we have to really take advantage of the work and the foundation that we've laid to bring real progressive control in this state into existence this cycle.
1: I agree with you. We've tried and reached out, and the coalitions are getting stronger. They're getting bigger. I definitely want to touch on the congressional districts that you are targeting, are working closely with. Up in CD2, we have Jonathan Nez, who was the former chair of the Navajo Nation. He is a very well-educated individual, very well, very articulate. He knows how to govern. What are you looking forward to coming out of CD2?
0: You know, this is an interesting district, right? And this is one that really suffered under the attacks of gerrymandering, because this was a district that gave us Ann Kirkpatrick, for example, and Tom, and help me with his last name because it just escaped me.
1: I'm sorry.
0: Our other congressperson, the last Democratic congressperson in that district.
1: Was Halloran.
0: Halloran.
1: Tom O'Halloran, yes.
0: And so we know that we can win this district.
1: Mm-hmm.
0: And we can win this seat back. And I think there's going to be more attention and hopefully more investment made in this effort to get Jonathan Nez elected, because he is more than capable. He will represent the district, everyone in the district. And like you said, with his education, he offers so much to that district and his history with the Navajo Nation. We need Jonathan Nez in Congress.
1: Absolutely. The Navajo Nation, as you probably know, sends more recruits to the United States Marine Corps than any other group per capita. Let me move quickly down to CD6, where the incumbent is Juan Cusimani. We have a USMC veteran, Joanna Mendoza, 20-year retired Marine. I think very, very capable, very articulate, very, very hardworking. I believe that she is on the cusp of taking that district. Looking at it from a labor standpoint, what do you see there, Fred?
0: Yeah, I agree with you. We've known Joanna for a while, and she is everything that you said she is. And I think more importantly, she's one of us.
1: And I think you're absolutely right. And we have some incumbents that we need to make sure we keep. Down in 7, we have Adelina Grijalva. In 4, in Congressional District 4, we have Greg Stanton, who has been, even when he was over at the Attorney General's office, before mayor, before city council, before anything, he was one of us. He is, in fact, one of us. And then we have a freshman, I believe she is, Yasmin Asari, who is has taken the lead on this, fighting this thing that they call ICE, and fighting these things that they call detention centers. I call them concentration camps. I think that's exactly what they are. So we need to make sure we keep those folks. Fred, you agree?
0: 100%. Everyone that you mentioned are considered friends of labor. Yasmin, Congresswoman Ansari, is actually going to be honored in a few weeks at our Labor Day, AFL-CIO Labor Day lunch, as the elected leader of the year.
1: Wow.
0: And it's well-deserved. And so I know that our future is bright, and we need to take control of the Congressional Democratic Caucus here in Arizona again, because that will help us retake control of Congress and our next president, our next Democratic president, will need that.
1: Well, I would be remiss, Fred, if I didn't mention CD1 as well. That is, excuse me, that is an open seat over there. That is where Dr. Amesh Shah is running. His opponent from the Republican Party is Jay Freely. He is a football player, a kicker, I guess. I don't know how, if playing football qualifies you for Congress, then I guess there's a lot of qualified people. But the folks in CD1 have a real opportunity there, too. District 5, we have a bat-crap-crazy person in Mark Lamb. Elizabeth Lee is running over there. And again, Fred, let me just, we're running up short of time, and I certainly appreciate your time to come on this morning. I know you're very, very busy. But just talk about Labor Day for the next couple of minutes, please.
0: Yeah, so here in Arizona, we basically have bookend events. On the Friday before Labor Day, the State Federation holds the annual fundraiser. It's a Labor Day lunch held at the Hilton at the Peak, one of our great union hotels. And then on Labor Day in Tucson, they have the Labor Day picnic. And if I could just briefly give you the highlights of our upcoming Labor Day lunch. So if you haven't gotten your ticket yet, please contact us to do so. Our activist of the year is Eva Carrillo Dong from Tucson. Right. She is tireless in her work for the community and workers. And our elected leader of the year is Yasmin Ansari, like I mentioned earlier, Congresswoman Ansari.
1: Fred, I'm up against the clock. I'm up against the clock. I just want to remind our folks, and thank you again, Fred, for your leadership, for your participation, and for your steadfast, unshakable belief that labor has a seat at the table and always will. This is Voice of Democracy Arizona, brought to you by Arizona AFSCME retirees on KXXT 1010 AM radio, Family Values Radio. 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
7: Muslim student associations have more chapters on college campuses than the Democrat or Republican parties combined. The MSA pledge is, get this, Allah is our objective, the Prophet is our leader, jihad is our way, and dying is the way of Allah, our highest hope. Welcome to Issues in Education. I'm Bob Boyd.
8: And I'm Jerry Boyd.
7: And the University of Michigan is going to provide Muslim students with foot washing baths to show a commitment to pluralism in our multiculturalistic society. One Muslim terrorist who came here to convert university students to Islam is our guest, Kamal Saleem. Kamal Saleem was a PLO Muslim terrorist who came to America to make Muslim converts, and yet incredibly, miraculously, he was converted by God to Christianity. Kamal, you were born in the Middle East to a Sunni Muslim family, and I think you have a fascinating background. Maybe you could just give us how you got started in life.
9: Absolutely. I was 7 years old when I went on my first mission. The Israeli at that time didn't look at the children as terrorists. They thought children are innocent. We went all the way underground. There's tunnels underground for miles and miles in Israel. I was carrying a duffel bag, grenades, TNT blocks with fuses in them, 9mm and 8mm handgun, and AK-47 magazines. All the other children have almost the same thing, to kill innocent Israeli. The Jews and the Christian, if they will not conform to the Islamic teaching, then you kill them. The second mission that I did, this time I was a recruiter. I recruited my best friend. His name is Muhammad. Everybody got killed, including Muhammad. I carried Muhammad on my back that day all the way. He became my shield and saved my life. He took every bullet, every shrapnel for me as I was running toward the Syrian border.
7: So you were carrying his body and that saved your life?
9: On my back, yes. I was crying, you know, I promised his mama I was going to bring him back home. I felt ashamed. But when I came home, his mom celebrated immediately. His entire family celebrated. It was a wedding celebration in his death, because now he can save 70 of his family, immediate family. He can take them to heaven.
8: Wow. Isn't this heartbreaking, though, that the deception, how they believe this?
9: When they're born in that religion, it's hard to convert. Plus, if you leave your religion, you get killed. They will kill you. So many of us are afraid to venture or look at anything else. The American people don't understand what's really happening. Since 9/11, America woke up to clear dangers, but America hit the snooze button and went right back to sleep. Let's look at the people from 9/11, the 19 men that came to destroy America. They came hiding under Sharia doctrine. It's called Al-Taqiyya. Al-Taqiyya, it comes from the Quran. Muhammad was fighting the Arab tribes, and he called one of his guys, and he said, go and spy on them. This man said to him, well, Muhammad, if I do so, I have to lie about it. And Muhammad said to him, you can say anything you want, and it'll be forgiven.
7: Taqiyya is a basic principle. You can lie. You can say whatever you want to deceive people.
9: I was in Seattle. There was a Muslim festival. On that day, 27 Muslims Muslim came to Christ, you know, after we talked to them. But I was faced by seven imams, and one of the imams ran face to face to me, and he put his nose right to my nose, and he starts screaming to my face, and he said, "You coming to evangelize us?" He said, "We take 20 to 25,000 American, we convert them to Muslim every year, and that's true statistics." And he said, "We are taking your children, and we will continue to take your children." He said, "We will feed your women. These are terrorist law, how to take the children and how to feed the women." He said, "We will have your country, and by the grace of Allah, it's given to us."
7: When he said, "We will seed your women," does that mean impregnate them?
9: Absolutely. This is what Muhammad did with the Jewish tribes. If they would not convert, they killed them, and they took their children, and they took their women, and they seed the women. And now the women will not kill themselves because they have that seed, which is to watch over that child and love that child and nurse that child and not to kill him.
7: You went up to Seattle, and you went to one of the mosques to witness to some of these Muslims?
9: Yes.
7: You actually, inside the mosque, you were witnessing for Christ?
9: Yes, I did.
7: Boy, that's a little bit dangerous, don't you think?
9: America must understand, if we don't fight for our faith and do what we're commanded, then everything will be taken from us. America must preach in the Muslim and share with them, because many of the Muslim are ready for this message. Right by the mosque, five Muslim come to Christ, right there. I mean, that's a miracle.
7: That is a miracle.
8: Beautiful.
7: What did you say to get them to come to Christ?
9: The truth is, one of them came really to hurt me, you know, and he was strong Egyptian man, and he was very strong, and he looked at me, and he started challenging me, and I looked at him, and I said, "Well, let me tell you my story. I was a PLO fighter, and one day, I had a car wreck, and when I called on Allah, Allah did not speak to me. When I went to kill myself, I heard a voice. The voice said, 'Why don't you give God of Father Abraham a chance?' I put my hands up to the heaven, and I called on God of Abraham, Isaac, and Jacob. And guess who came? Jesus Christ, Son of the living God. He came, and he stood, and I said, 'Who are you, my Lord?' He said, 'Jesus Christ.' And the Egyptian man, he listened to this, and I said, 'Here's the challenge. If Jesus is real, let us pray together that he will speak to you.' And he didn't know what to do. He was not sure what to do. And he gave me his hand very, very slowly, just not sure what to do. And as I grabbed his hand and I started praying simple prayer, 'Lord Jesus, if you are real, speak to my brother and show him that you are real.' In less than 3 minutes, he was crying emphatically. He was just boohooing all over the place, just shedding tears everywhere. And when I looked at him, I said, 'What's wrong?' He said, 'I hear his voice. I hear his voice. I hear his voice. This God of yours is real. I want to have this God of yours.' He left after that, and he brought two. He said, 'These are my cousins. Would you tell them the same thing you told me?' Another hour and a half later, both of them were crying, and they said, 'We hear his voice.' Then he came back, and he brought two, and he said, 'These are my friends. Would you tell them the same thing?' You see, when we do the work of God, serving God in spirit and truth, the word of God says the battle is the Lord, and the victory is given to us. He said, 'Call on me, and I will answer you and show you great and mighty things you do not know. Those who will call upon the name of the Lord will be saved.' If our Lord Jesus Christ is real, we got to put him to work.
7: Boy,
9: how do we do that? We step in spirit and truth, and we start speaking about Allah.
7: Amen. And that's like the early apostles. They were totally unafraid. They went back and witnessed to the very men that put Jesus on the cross. And so when you are that strong and that fearless, and you go into a mosque and you start telling people, "Call upon the name of the Lord and you'll be saved," no wonder the Holy Spirit worked through you and in those men. I think it's fantastic. But you actually had a spiritual encounter with the risen Jesus Christ. You had a vision of the Lord then.
8: Didn't you come over here specifically to convert Christians and Jews to Islam?
9: Correct. Okay. I was here to recruit.
7: Were you a student?
9: Absolutely.
8: Ooh,
9: this is how you do it. You come here, you're hiding under a taqiyya. When they ask you what Islam stands for, you tell them it's peace. That's what it stands for.
7: So you were talking to American students as well as Arab students?
9: Absolutely. And I didn't go to one school. I went to several schools. I was taking different courses, different places. You see, you have to embed yourself within the society. You become part of them. You laugh. You go out with them. Even when you drink alcohol, you're drinking under the doctrine called al-taqiyya, just to confuse them. Now you become like them, and it's easier for me to convert Americans to Muslims. America, they're sheep.
8: And they're ripe. I mean, these are students. And
9: they're perfect for
8: people.
9: And they're looking for leadership, and they're looking for somebody to love them. I used to go knock on the doors of the poor people. One of my favorite area was the black people. The black people were definitely favorite. And I told them, I said, you're a slave. Slave in this country, and you will never be anything else. And Allah want to free you from your slavery. With this, they start coming left and right.
8: And what we went, though, to your story about your car accident, because God allowed that, and then about these three men, and then Bob and I want to hear about the vision of Jesus. So if you want to tell about that.
9: As I was driving down the road, I was in a right lane. I was going about 5 miles over the speed limit. This man came from the left-hand side. He was so drugged, I found out later, he was on heavy, heavy drugs, that he got in front of me. If I went straight, I'd have killed him. I would have went head-on to his seat and killed him. I hit the brakes very hard. My car spun in the middle of the road and then went to the other side of the street, and that's when an 18-wheeler came and hit me hard.
8: Whoa.
9: I ejected out of my car. I fell on my neck. Could not move my body because the impact of the car wreck, and I start crying out to Allah. I said, Allah, where are you? Speak to me. Why did you allow something like this to happen to me? I'm his fierce warrior. Allah didn't show up, nor did he speak. In the hospital, there was a trauma team waiting for me in the ER. The head of the trauma team, his name was Dr. Steve. And he started reading my chart, you know, right away as they were rolling me. And he said, I understand your name is Kamal. I understand you have no insurance. I understand you have no family. I understand you have no friends. I understand you have nothing. And he turned and looked at me right to my face, and he smiled from ear to ear. He said, we're going to take care of you, and everything's going to be all right. At that time, I was scared, livid. I thought I was found by the demons. The demons are talking to each other, and they want to kill me. I knew right away that I've been found, and these people, the demons speaking to them, and they're going to take my life away. 5 days later, these three men came to a room, stood beside my bed, and they said, Kamal, your bill's about $64,000. You could not afford paying this, and we have to check you out. And now they are fighting who's going to take me home with him. I didn't understand that. I thought I was in trouble. I thought they are just crazy men. And one of them said, my wife's a head nurse at one time, and she'll take care of him. So he wanted me to take me to his home. Dr. Steve said, we're going to take care of you. They took me to their home. They put me in the choicest room. Their children came running to my bed, called me Uncle Kamal. And I'm screaming at them, don't call me Uncle Kamal. I'm not your uncle. I'm thinking to myself, I must be their Christmas gift. You see, these men understood when they woke up that morning, they put their net on their shoulders. And when they put their net on their shoulders, they were looking for the catch of the day. Jesus said, follow me and I'll make you fisher of men. These men saw the price of the goal of the higher calling, and Kamal was the catch of the day.
8: Hmm.
9: And I found out there's about 60 of them. They would come together, they put me in the middle of the room, they stand around me and they pray for me. At the end of the night, they put a big basket. Everybody put money in the basket. They paid my bills. They bought me a brand new car to replace the other car. They got me on my feet, and they said, Kamal, now you can go home. I haven't been in my home now for over 3 months, staying at their homes, doing all kind of things.
8: They showed you.
9: Well, they're praying Jesus Christ.
8: You're right. They showed you Christian love.
9: Yes, but they never told me for once, Kamal, you're a Muslim, you're an infidel. We should take your head off. If you don't follow us, then you don't deserve to live. They never gave me any of that garbage that I was laying on the other people. I laid the other trip on the other people, and you forced them into Islam. These people were meek, were kind, were loving. They were calling to God, and God will speak to them. They will say, God told me this and this. I'm going like, these people have relationships. I want to have a relationship with my God, too. These people are loving, kind, they're peaceful. They don't know who I am. I kill people like them. So they put me in their home not knowing who I am, and yet they loved me unconditionally. They were the living, open Bible that I never seen in my life.
7: Well, that's beautiful.
8: And so then you went home?
9: Well, I went to my apartment. I haven't been like for over 3 months. Now, bear in mind, I'm allergic to vacuum cleaners. I don't vacuum.
7: Right.
9: That day, you know, I fell on my knees and I cried out loud to Allah. These people have relationship with their God. These people pray and receive. These people are not oppressed like us. In Islam, they taught us this life that we live is for the infidels. It's their heaven. After that, they go to hell. But this is our hell, and after that, we go to heaven. Although the Quran says every Muslim will have to go to hell first, and then we'll go to heaven after Allah will allow him. But why can't I have heaven on earth and heaven afterward? Why does it have to be hell for me here? And I fell before that window, and I'm crying out to Allah. I said, why did you allow something like this to happen to me? If you are real, speak to me. Well, Allah didn't say anything. In my distress, I knew right away that everything that I worked for, it's really weighed nothing. And with this, I was going to go ahead and grab my gun, because if I go back home and I tell them my mission failed and I can't even walk straight anymore, my body is in the cast all over, and I can't be a warrior anymore. If I tell them this thing that we're doing is not even real, my mother will shoot me, my dad will shoot me, my brothers and sister will kill me. This is their duty. We're trained for this. So I thought I'll go ahead and grab the gun and put it in the right place and call it right there, right then. As I was trying to grab the gun, I heard a voice. And a voice says, come on, the Jews and the Christians, believe and pray to God of Abraham. Why don't you give Jesus Christ a chance? The minute I heard that, that voice was so assuring, was so strong. It was like the voice, somebody knew me even before time. He spoke to my being, just inner man. I heard that voice so strongly and so powerfully. And I knew the voice that I heard, it's not the voice of man.
7: And was the voice audible? Did you hear it with your ears?
9: I heard it as I'm speaking to you right now, as you hear me. I heard it as I heard it as I heard it. How are you going to convert a Muslim who is fascist Islamist, and he is ready to kill? This guy is trained all his life to do the will of Allah. How are you going to change him to Christian? How are you going to change him to anything unless a miracle takes place?
8: Right.
9: This voice was so real, just like you and I talking to each other.
8: Sure. And so then what happened?
9: I fell on my knees, and I put my hand to the heavens, and I cried out loud, God of Abraham, if you are real, speak to me. God of Abraham, if you are there, I want to know you. That's all I had to pray. And as I cried out, my inner eyes and inner ears were open. My inner man, I didn't know that he existed. All of a sudden, he was moving inside of me. I saw him in the power of his glory. As his light started entering the room, the wind was revolving around him. I saw that with my own eyes. I said, who are you, my Lord? He said, I am that I am. I said, what is that supposed to mean? He said, I am the Alpha, I am the Omega, I am the beginning, I am the end, I am everything that is in between. I have known you before I formed the foundation of the earth. I have loved you before I formed you in your mother womb. Rise up, you are my warrior, you are not their warrior. As I rose up on my feet, my body was intact from end to end, like nothing happened to me before. I was no longer in pain. And I started jumping up now, and I said, my Lord, I will live and die for you. He said, do not die for me. I died for you that you may live. I said, my Lord, I will go and grab them by their skin of their teeth and by their eyelashes, and I will make them Christians. And he said, the harvest is plentiful. The workers are few. Be an ambassador of mine. I start jumping up and down. I am the ambassador of God. I am the ambassador of God. Little did I know there's millions of ambassadors out there that they are not using their ambassadorship. With that, this is how it's all started.
7: Did you actually see the risen Jesus Christ?
9: Absolutely.
7: What did he look like?
9: He was in body of light, in white clothing. He was just bright as the sun.
7: Now you're here as an ambassador of God, and you're here to warn the people in this country that there are terrorists that aren't just here to convert Christians and Jews, they're here to kill us.
9: That's exactly right. The Muslim will come to the United States of America. They are allowed to marry an infidel, a Christian, a Jew, or whatever. They marry her, they have children with her, whatever, and they try to convert everybody to Islam. On the other hand, you will never find a Muslim woman, if she's practicing Islam, that she's marrying an infidel. Islam does not allow it. So there's a lot of things are taught how to infiltrate your enemy. It's been happening in Europe, in France and Germany, with all those Muslims. They were marching all over the street. And as they were marching, they were chanting, this is our land. This is our land. And the reporter said, what do you mean this is your land? Is it your land because you are a citizen of this land? They said, no, our ancestor never finished the conquest. You see, the teaching of Islam says one day everybody will be a Muslim. The whole world will be Islamic. These are the teaching, and it could not happen unless we fight. Statistics shows nowadays when a Muslim becomes 20% of a country, they can take over the country.
7: Is that done through violence?
9: They try to control the economic arena, just like right now they're buying 7-Elevens, Circle K. They're buying everything. They're trying to control the energy area. They're trying to buy Fox News. They bought 8% of Fox News not too long ago. They're opening mosques all the time. Over 36,000 mosques in the United States of America. It's estimated every 5.5 days a new mosque is open. There's more than that. Anytime a mosque is open, it's a declaration that this land belonged to them. Everything in the land belonged to them. The children, the women, the finances, the whole thing, that's a declaration. When a mosque is opened, they subdued the whole thing spiritually and physically.
7: There was a computer that was investigated over in Europe, and they found plans to terrorize schools, school buses and schools.
9: Happening right here. As a matter of fact, just happened in Seattle. They were taking pictures of school buses, of schools, post offices, energy plants. They were looking at any and every way to do something. You see, 9/11 was not big enough. They thought it'll stop the American economy and they can subdue the country. But it didn't happen. America came right back. But unfortunately, America did not wake up from that. Because the second one, I promise you, it would not be 9/11.
7: So it's going to be a city. It's probably nuked.
9: Well, it would not be a city. If I'm going to break somebody's back, I will have to break his spinal cord.
7: So you're talking about something national.
9: I would do something across the country from state to state to state.
8: That's what I was thinking at the same time.
9: That the whole grid.
7: You're talking about a power plant.
9: Not just power plant. We're talking about if they hit the country, they do five bombs. Some people believe there's five bombs in the United States. And these bombs take off across the land. Every grid, every node, every electric company, everything will be paralyzed overnight. God knows how long for.
7: Yeah, and that's that electrical magnetic pulse.
9: You're going to have devastation. A lot of these people, doctors, the engineers, the military will be dead. So people will have to survive on their own for a while. And those people that are not equipped, not training daily for survival, will vanish probably.
8: Can you imagine? I mean, you can't even imagine what chaos it's going to be. 9/11 was chaotic, but this, we hadn't seen anything.
9: America must wake up. America must wake up because the enemy are great. It's estimated there's over 84% of this country are Christian. The thing that I don't understand, how come if this is true estimate, why 16% are taking over the entire country and changing it from end to end while we are sitting doing nothing? As Christian, we must start waking up and make difference. We should speak out loud and start declaring who we are, or sooner or later. We're not going to be able to. They're going to tell us what to eat, what to drink, what to do, and how to live our life.
7: You know, it seems like a spiritual war between Christianity and Islam. And yet here in our own country, Christianity is ignored and censored out of the public schools, and Islam is promoted. So, I mean, we have a school system that doesn't even see that they're promoting the very oppression that's happened in the Middle East.
9: Yes. 45 public Muslim schools are opened in the United States of America. 120 curriculums are here in the United States of America, Muslim curriculums. Today, the Muslims are not coming to enforce their Islam through a religion. They come in through something called diversity. America believes in diversity. They thrive on diversity. Diversity is God.
8: But then also, I mean, we've heard of quite a few courses being taught in public schools about Islam. They teach them the pillars of the faith and they recite the Quran. And yet, look at this. You can't even read the Bible or pray in public schools. The Ten Commandments have been ruled unconstitutional. So look at the contrast here.
9: That is very true. I want to declare something. Not all Muslims are terrorists. A lot of Muslims came to this country to have a good life, too, and live a good life. But the majority, they are not crying out, Allah bless America, holding the American flag. We are not seeing this on the street, and we're not seeing the Muslim fighting for America. So therefore, a lot of people don't know who is bad and who's good, but there's a lot of good Muslim out there. They don't know what to do with this.
7: Yeah, it's interesting. In World War II Germany, not all Germans were Nazis, but certainly enough of those Nazis controlled the country. And what you're saying is that the Muslims in this country don't have a primary loyalty to America or to our God. Our national motto is In God We Trust. But their loyalty is to Islam and Allah.
9: Correct. There's a new government in Saudi Arabia called Wahhabi. The Wahhabi government is investing billions of dollars, not millions, billions of dollars in the United States of America. They're financing the school system, the Ivy League University are being paid, even the media. Now, many of the media nowadays, you don't hear them saying anything about the Muslim.
8: And they won't say the word terrorist. Remember, they just cut that out of the vocabulary.
9: That's exactly
7: well,
9: right.
7: They'll say even, terrorist. They don't say Muslim terrorist.
9: Our media and our government, the education system, they are not fighting this. They're allowing it to happen.
7: I think it's interesting how our culture and our schools are embracing multiculturalism and tolerance, and they don't realize what's behind it. The barbarianism that we're bringing in, welcoming in to this country, and the freedom that we got was from Christianity, and they're throwing that out. Is counting it as worthless.
8: So what can we do? I mean, what's your suggestion for people out there that are, that realize there is something going on right now? And I mean, it's very alarming.
9: Number one, every American, it is your duty. You must know who the Muslim are. You must understand what they are about. The Word of God says you don't fight flesh and blood, but you fight what?
8: Principalities, powers of darkness, rulers of the other world, spiritual wickedness in high places.
9: Put on the full armor of God and stand. We must put aside the false god that we built in our life, the big homes, the big cars, the big this and the big that, and stop building stuff for ourselves, hang self on the side, and start serving God of heaven and earth, and start inviting God to our home. The Word of God said in 2 Chronicles, if my people who are called by my name will humble themselves and pray and seek my face and return from their wicked way, then they will hear from heaven, then we will heal their land. That's the promise of God. This is what America must do. We must extend our hand out there, step outside and say to the Muslim, we care. And when we share our faith with these people, many of them are coming to Christ. We pray for the Muslim. We stand for them in the gap. We start praying that our God to open the ears and the eyes of their understanding, that they will hear and see, that they will have dreams and visions. America must pray. America must wake up. America must arise. Boom! Arise!
7: All right, Camille, Salim, tell people how they can get more information.
9: My website is called Qoom. It's an Aramaic word for arise. K-O-O-M-E ministries.com. K-O-O-M-E ministries.com. Qoom means arise. When Jesus called to Lazarus, as Lazarus was in his grave, he says, Lazarus, Qoom, arise. And a new life was given to him. America must arise today. Qoom. Arise.
7: Our guest, Camille Salim, has given us a fascinating inside story of the mind of a Muslim terrorist and the overwhelming power of God Almighty to completely change, transform his mind into a new person.
8: What we need to have here in America is a greater fear of the Lord, greater than the fear we have for Muslim terrorists.
7: That's right. God is a jealous God, and he's blessed this nation like no other nation in history, but we've turned our back on him. Pray for God to bring a Christian revival. That's a sure way to win this war against Muslim terrorism.
8: If you would like a CD copy of today's program, please ask for number 2003, A Terrorist Transformed by Christ. 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That's 928-776-0000. From Acts 4, verse 12, neither is there salvation in any other, for there is none other name but Jesus under heaven given among men whereby we must be saved. 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
12: When George Washington accepted command of the Continental Army, Americans were fighting a king and determined not to replace one form of unchecked power with another. Washington understood the difference between authority and ownership. In 1775, he declared, "When we assume the soldier, we do not lay aside the citizen." Even as commander of America's army, Washington remembered that he remained one of the people and that the power entrusted to him was never his to keep. He did not fight to rule America. He fought so Americans could govern themselves. Washington's example gave the young nation something more than victory. It gave America a standard for leadership. Those who hold power must remain accountable to the people they serve, because in a free nation, leadership is not ownership. It is a duty and a trust.
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22: There's

Good afternoon, folks, and welcome back to another episode of Redeeming the Time. I'm your host, Chris Macy, and I am the minister with the North Valley Church of Christ. If you are just now finding us, again, welcome here. Pull up a chair, stay seated, whatever you might be doing, or maybe you're out on a walk listening to me on your headphones. Stick around. If you are with me last week, I want to ask you something before we get started. And I want you to answer to yourself honestly, because nobody is listening to your mind but you and the Lord. How did it go? Last week, we started a series called Daily Roots. The whole idea is that growing in Christ is mostly not about big, dramatic moments. It's about small, ordinary, repeatable things that you come back to on a regular Tuesday, and that over the years, send your roots down deep enough that the wind, you know, can't take you down. And last week's root was beginning the day with God. And I had asked you to try it out for 7 days, you know, from Tuesday to Tuesday. Guard the front of the day, the first fruits. Put the phone in another room and give 10 honest minutes to the Lord. So how did it go? I'm sure some of you did it every single morning. Maybe you were already doing it, so it was easy, and you're feeling good about yourself. That's great. I want you to enjoy that. Maybe some of you did it, you know, 4 days out of seven. Some of you meant to start Monday or Tuesday, and then it came about, and it happened to you that day. And here we are on the other side of the whole week, and you never did it. And here's what I said last week, and I'm going to say it again, because it's the most important sentence of the whole series. When you miss, you don't start over. Don't ever think of it like that. You just start again. Tomorrow morning, no speech, no penance, no dragging yourself over the coals. You just come back. And that's true of everything we're going to talk about in these coming weeks. Roots don't grow because you were perfect. They grow because you kept coming back to the same spot. So today we move to the second root in our tree that we're growing, our little stubble maybe that's coming up and shooting out of the ground. And it's a close cousin to the first one last week. And it's going to be a fixed time for prayer. And I want to say up front what this is not. This is not a program about long, elaborate, beautifully worded prayers. There's nothing wrong with those. But if you ever sat in a service and heard somebody pray and thought, well, I could never do that, I want you to take that weight off of you today. What we're talking about is the quiet power of a short, consistent appointment with God. Short, consistent, and most importantly, kept. And that's it. I want to convince you today that a 2-minute prayer you actually pray every day at the same time will do more for your life over 5 years than a 45-minute prayer you get around to when you're desperate. Okay? So I want us to start with some scripture reading. And the first one is what Jesus said in Matthew chapter 6, verses 7 and 8. There he says, "And when you are praying, do not use meaningless repetition as the Gentiles do, for they suppose that they will be heard for their many words. So do not be like them, for your Father knows what you need before you ask him." Nehemiah chapter 2, verse 4. The king has just asked Nehemiah what it is he wants. And it says there, "Then the king said to me, 'What would you request?' And Nehemiah prays,
So I prayed to the God of heaven. I prayed to the God of heaven. And in that moment, we know that was a short, quick prayer, because then he answers the king, the request. And you don't keep a king waiting. Now back over to Matthew again, Matthew chapter 9, verses 37 and 38. Then Jesus said to his disciples, "The harvest is plentiful, but the workers are few. Therefore, beseech the Lord of the harvest to send out workers into his harvest." And you'll find that same call in Luke chapter 10, verse 2. And you'll find the same urgency in John chapter 4, when Jesus tells the disciples to lift up their eyes and look on the fields, because they are already white for harvest. Now, we're going to begin with what Jesus said in Matthew chapter 6, because I think a lot of us are carrying around, a bad idea, and it needs to come off before anything else will fit. Jesus is cutting through the notion that prayer works by volume. He says that the Gentiles supposed that they would be heard for their many words. They believe that if you talk long enough, loud enough, and use the right phrases enough times, eventually you'd wear the deity down and get his attention, just to get rid of you. You can see it in the Old Testament. Remember the prophets of Baal up on Mount Carmel, calling on their God from morning until noon, and then all afternoon cutting themselves, working themselves into a frenzy, and Elijah stands over there mocking them. Maybe he's asleep. Maybe he's on a journey. Maybe he's relieving himself. Call louder. He's using sarcasm to poke fun at what they think, because it's so wrong. So wrong. And then you compare what they did for all morning and all most of the afternoon, and then Elijah prays. You know how long he prayed? Read it sometime. It's about 60 words, and God answers. That was it. And now, on to what Jesus says, the difference, what he says the difference is. He does not say, don't be like them because your prayers should be shorter. He's not saying that. He says, do not be like them, for your Father knows what you need before you ask him. That's the whole thing right there. That's the reason. You're not talking to a distant power who has to be persuaded to care. You are talking to your Father. He already knows what you need, and who was already inclined toward you before you even opened your mouth. He wanted to hear from you. Now think about what that does to the pressure. If God

you'd better get it right. You better get it right. But if he already knows, then prayer is not performance. It is fellowship. And here's the practical fallout of that. If your father already knows what you need, then you do not have to wait until you have 30 uninterrupted minutes and a clear head and a well-organized list. You can come with what you've got when you've got it. Which brings us to a man standing in a very tight spot. So we're back to Nehemiah and the prayer you do not have time for, Nehemiah chapter 2. You need to know the setting, or you may walk past this, so we're going to go through this. Nehemiah is the cupbearer to Artaxerxes, king of Persia. That's not a servant job the way we would picture it. The cupbearer stands closest to the most powerful man on the face of that area, in this case, face of the earth, really. And it's a position of enormous trust. And it's also a position where a wrong move ends you, like the cupbearer for Pharaoh in Egypt. And Nehemiah has been carrying a heavy heart. He's heard that the wall of Jerusalem is broken down and the gates are burned with fire. And he has been weeping and fasting and praying over it for days. You can read about that in chapter 1. It's a long one. It's a good one. So he confesses. He quotes the covenant. He pleads. And here's the thing. He prayed that long prayer probably for months and nothing had happened yet. Then one day, he's serving wine, and the king looks at him and notices his face is sad. And in that court, that's kind of dangerous for the king to notice, because he doesn't want that. You know, he wants to be a happy king. So Nehemiah himself says he was very much afraid. The king says, "What would you request?" Now, stop there. Everything Nehemiah has been praying about for months comes down to the next 15 seconds. And there's no time to withdraw. There's no time to go find a quiet place and kneel. He's standing in front of the throne with a cup in his hand, and the king is waiting. Mark what Scripture says. Nehemiah says, "So I pray to the God of heaven." And then, the very next verse, "And I said to the king." So between the king's question and Nehemiah's answer, he prayed. That prayer could not have been more than a breath. There's no record of the words. It might have been, "God help me." It might have been nothing more than a look upward on the inside. And the breath of a prayer changed the course of a nation. Nehemiah walks out of that room with a letter from the king, timber from the king's forest, an escort of officers, and Jerusalem gets its wall back. And I want you to hold Elijah's 60 words and Nehemiah's one breath together in your mind for just a moment. Because between the two of them, they demolish the object. The objection that I hear more than any other. "I don't have time to pray. I don't have time." You have time for that kind of prayer. God actually answers. You got time for it. You have always had time. What you don't have time for is the impressive version. And God never asked you for that impressive version. He's not asking for that. Now, let's go on to Matthew chapter 9. And this is I want us to go to practical. Jesus has been going through all the cities and villages, teaching and preaching and healing. And then Matthew tells us that he saw the crowds and he felt compassion for them because they were distressed, right? They were dispirited, like sheep without a shepherd, the text tells us. And that's a picture, again, worth for us to stop and think about. Sheep without a shepherd are not vicious. They're just lost. They're vulnerable and wandering around, and they don't even know it. Look around the valley here sometime. Sit in traffic.

0: traffic on the 101 and look at the cars going by, that's who Jesus was looking at. And out of that compassion, he turns to the disciples and he says, "The harvest is plentiful, but the workers are few. Therefore, beseech the Lord of the harvest to send out workers into his harvest." Now notice, he doesn't say the harvest is small. He doesn't say people are hard and nobody's interested. He says the harvest is plentiful. The problem is not the field's end. The problem is on the worker's end. Again, notice what he tells them to do about it. He does not say, "Now go start a program." He does not say, "Organize a committee." Pray. Ask the Lord of the harvest. Now, here's the part I think is one of the most quietly convicting things in the New Testament. We read on into Matthew chapter 10, verse 1, right after Jesus says, "Pray for the Lord to send out workers," he summons his 12 disciples and sends them out. They prayed for workers. They became the workers. And so understand what you're signing up for when you pray this prayer. You are volunteering. You may not mean to be, but you are. And God has a long history of answering that prayer by tapping the shoulder of the person praying it. But look at how simple that prayer is. "Lord of the harvest, send out workers into your harvest." 11 words. Any believer listening to my voice can pray that right now from your car, from a parking lot, standing at a sink, standing in line at the desk in your office. You don't need a degree. You don't need good vocabulary. You need 11 words in about 4 seconds. Maybe less. Which brings me to a man who built a habit out of exactly that. When I was in preaching school, the dean of that school had a habit I have never forgotten. And I'll be honest, I have to confess, his name slipped away. I was putting this together and I kept thinking, what is his name? It was a Charles. Oh man, I can't remember the last name. It was Charles something. It's been a long time. I could look it up, but I can't right now. So that happens. But what did not slip away? The habit. All these years later, I can still hear his little alarm. He had a small alarm set on his watch, and it went off twice a day. Every morning at 9:38 a.m. and every afternoon at 4:35 p.m. And those two times were not random, not even a little bit. 9:38 a.m. pointed him and reminded him of Matthew chapter 9, verse 38. "Beseech the Lord of the harvest to send out workers into his harvest." And then chapter 4, verse 35 pointed him to, 4:35 p.m. pointed him to John chapter 4, verse 35. "Lift up your eyes and look on the fields, that they are white for harvest." He turned the clock itself into a Bible reference. The time of day became the verse. And when that alarm went off, it did not matter where he was. Classroom, office, hallway, middle of a conversation. And I'll tell you exactly what that looked like, because it's probably not what you're picturing. The watch would beep. And, you know, it's not like beep real loud. It's a little watch. Dee, dee, dee. You can barely hear it. But we did hear it, especially in a classroom when everyone's quiet. He would say, "Excuse me." He would look down at his wrist. You could see him stop the alarm. And that was it. A moment. No longer than it takes a man to check the time. Then he looked back up and picked up the conversation right back up where he left it. He had already prayed silently in his own mind in the space of that glance. There was nothing dramatic about it. He never announced it. Well, I shouldn't say he never. He did eventually let us know. But he never made anybody wait while he prayed out loud over these things. If you'd been standing there and you didn't know him, you'd have assumed the man had an appointment coming up and thought nothing more about it. Most people probably never did know. We knew. We were his students, and we'd been around him long enough to figure it out. And if anybody had ever asked him about it, he had gladly told them what it was for. That's what makes the whole thing worth telling. It cost him really nothing. It interrupted no one. And he had been doing it for years. Here's what I want you to see about that habit. It was not dramatic. A glance at the wristwatch twice a day. If you added up every second that man spent on that particular prayer in a year, it would not even come to an hour. It was not long. 11 words. But it was consistent. Day after day, year after year, semester after semester of students coming and going. And that consistency did something. It kept the urgency of lost people and the need for laborers standing right in front of his heart at all times. You could hear it in how he taught. You could hear it in how he prayed for us. He never quite lost sight of the fields. Because twice a day, every day, something made him look up at them again. Now, I want to be careful here because I'm not telling you that you should go set your watch to 9:38. That was his. You might pick a different time and a different verse, and it would be just as good. You can do the 9:38 if you wanted. What I'm telling you is that the man had a fixed point, and that fixed point had a way of holding him. So let's talk about why this works, because I think there's a real principle underneath it. A short, consistent appointment does something that a long, occasional prayer usually cannot. It builds rhythm. Think about how much of your life already runs on rhythm rather than decision. You didn't decide to brush your teeth this morning. You didn't weigh it. You didn't pray about it. You just did it because for 30 or 50 or 70 years, you've done it at that spot in the day and your body knows where it goes. Now, that's not shallow. That's how God made us. We are creatures of habit down to the bone, and the question is never whether you'll have habits. The question is only which ones. So a fixed time trains your heart to turn Godward at the same moments every day until the turning becomes something close to automatic. Not rote, automatic. And here's the effect of that. Your day stops running purely on its own momentum. Without a fixed point, I should say. A day is just one thing pushing into the next thing from the moment your feet hit the floor until you fall into bed wondering where it all went. With a fixed point, there are places in the day where you deliberately look up. I think of it like the survey markers you see out in the desert. You know, a surveyor doesn't guess. He works from fixed points that don't move. And everything else gets measured from those. Take away the markers, and every measurement after that drifts a little, and you don't notice the drift until you're long way off. Fixed times of prayer are markers for the day. Everything else lines up off of them. And there's one more thing. And this one is a comfort. When you keep that appointment, you carry something into the rest of the day. There's a quiet awareness in the back of your mind that you have already spoken with the Father about this day. The pressures still come. I'm not going to stand here and tell you that a fixed prayer time makes hard days easy. No, it doesn't. But the pressures don't define you the same way, because you already handled the thing over, or handed the thing over, sorry. You've already placed the day into God's hands. So when it goes sideways at 2:15, you're not meeting it as a stranger to God. You're meeting it as somebody who already talked to him about this morning. Now, there's more I want to say, but we're going to have to jump to the end here. So let's get to the practical. I want to give you four things you can act on before the sun goes down today. Number one, pick a time and pick it now. Not sometime, you know, not when things settle down today, before you get out of the car or before the next thing starts up, pick an actual time on an actual clock. It might be the first quiet moment after the kids are out the door. It might be the drive to work, whatever it might be. Specific times survive because vague intentions die. Number two, set the alarm. Don't trust yourself to remember. Set the alarm. Number three, keep it short enough that you'll never have an excuse. Start with a minute, 30 seconds, you pick. Number four, pray something specific. You know, the hardest thing about a short prayer time is not the time. It's standing there with nothing particular to say. So decide in advance. It might be the harvest prayer. It might be a short list of three people who don't know the Lord. It might be one thing you're asking God for. It could change from week to week, from day to day. But have it. Maybe even have it written down. Some of you are thinking, my job will not allow me to stop and pray at a set time. I'd say this. Nehemiah prayed in front of a king in the space of a breath. Nobody has to see this. Nobody has to hear it. The Father who is in secret sees in secret, and that is the entire arrangement. That's it. Some of you have a mind that wanders the second you close your eyes. Don't close them. Pray with your eyes open. If you need to, pray out loud in the car, the whole sentences. There's no rule about the eyes. And some of you have prayed at a set time for years, and you're wondering why nothing seems to be happening. Remember Nehemiah. He prayed and fasted and wept over Jerusalem for months before the king ever looked up and noticed his face. The long faithfulness looked like nothing right up until the day it looked like everything. And I want to leave you with this. We live in a world that will fill every available minute you have, and it will do it for free. And it will do it so smoothly, you will never see it happen. So a fixed time for prayer is a quiet act of resistance. It's a small stake driven in the ground that says, this slot belongs to God. The culture doesn't get to claim it. My employer doesn't get to claim it. My phone doesn't get to claim it. This one's spoken for. And so here's my challenge for you. One short, consistent appointment. Choose it before you go to bed tonight. It does not have to be fancy, and it does not have to be long. Set it, keep it, and let it steady the hours around it. And if you're looking for a place to start, start where the dean of the school at Sunset did. Set an alarm for 9:38 in the morning, and when it goes off, wherever you are, just pray this. Lord of the harvest, send out workers into your harvest. And if you want to send me, here am I. Thank you for being here with me today. May the Lord bless you. Have a good day.
1: Ring it out. Ring it out. Ring it out.
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5: In the new PG-rated movie Minions and Monsters, now in theaters, our banana-loving anti-heroes aren't just in the movies, they're making them. It's Hollywood, circa 1927, and the Minions are taking a break from serving bad guys. They've become stars of the silent screen, or at least they were, until the movies added sound. Once talkies became the standard, the Minions needed to, you know, talk, and not just gibberish, but actual lines. But one minion named James isn't ready to give up on his Hollywood dreams. He wants to direct his very own monster movie. But what's he going to do for a monster? Well, it just so happens that a friend of his snagged a magic book from a previous boss, and that book is filled with spells that can summon the very worst monsters you can imagine. Yeah, they'd be perfect for the movie. I mean, what could go wrong?
6: No! Who cares about the movie? I just want to eat people and chase people and
7: smoosh people with feet!
6: Exactly! Smoosh! Howard gets it! Huh?
5: Minions and Monsters is sometimes clever and always chaotic, and the friendship that James shares with a couple of his minion pals is always nice to see, but this film comes with plenty of problems too. Like most minion movies, this one relies on a lot of bathroom humor and slapstick violence. But families gotta navigate the movie's magical elements too, complete with spell books and incantations, and add to that a pretty significant swear word. 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Read the full review at PluggedIn.com/radio. I'm Jonathan McKee with the Plugged In Movie Review by Focus on the Family.
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11: If you need an answer, if you have a desire to come closer to Him, this program is for you. We're talking about the battle in the heavenlies and how believers need to respond to it with their power and authority. You don't want to miss it. Come along with me. I am Charlana Kelly, and this is Engage for Influence.

0: I'm so glad you stay tuned here with me today. We're continuing our study on the believer's authority. Friends, I'm telling you, we've got to get these simple keys down. The fact that we have everything that pertains to life and godliness, we have been given these amazing gifts. They're inherited gifts. We are joint heirs with Jesus Christ. The same things that He did in the earth, we will do and even greater. You know, it just takes faith. It takes believing. It takes just an earnest desire. I'm thinking of what Paul said. He said, "I would that you would earnestly desire the gifts." And I'm paraphrasing there. It comes out of Romans 13:1. Let's pop over there real quick and read it. But, you know, Paul, he told us that we should desire the gifts. Some people will say that we shouldn't, but that is not exactly what he said. And I think it might be in 1 Corinthians. It's not Romans. See, this is what happens when I just flow with the Spirit, and sometimes my memory is not exactly what it should be. Oh, goodness. He said this. This is 1 Corinthians 14:1. He said, "Pursue love and desire spiritual gifts, but especially that you may prophesy." So Paul was saying to us, listen, God has given you gifts. Don't leave them on the table. Don't unwrap them. This power and authority that Jesus gave us, you know, we see that over in Luke 10. Let me read that. Luke 10, just to get us going in the right direction here today. Luke 10, verse 19 says, "Behold, I give you the authority to trample on serpents and scorpions and over all the power of the enemy, and nothing by any means shall hurt you." So we have been given delegated authority through Christ, this power and this authority. And just like we have been given gifts by God, you know, we don't want to leave our power and authority untapped into. We don't want to leave it on the table. It's in us. We need to activate it. We need to walk in it. We need to enforce it. Now, another one of our foundational scriptures for this study is Ephesians 2:6. It says that we've been seated in heavenly places with Christ Jesus. Let's read that really quickly since I'm right here at it. 2:6 says, "And that Christ," let's read 5 as well, "when we were dead in trespasses, made us alive," Jesus did, "together with Christ, by grace you have been saved, and raised us up together and made us sit together in the heavenly places in Christ Jesus." And so that's our foundational scripture. That's where we operate in our power and authority through prayer. And we've been looking these past few weeks at how do we rule and reign with Christ now in this time, in your world, in your life. And so today we're going to be looking at how the need to recognize the spiritual battle. You know, as we've gone through this the past few weeks, I want to just tell you what we've looked at as far as how do we rule and reign with Christ now in this time. We've looked at the need to grow in the grace of God. We've looked at the need to live fully prepared. We've looked at the need to take a stand against the devil's schemes. And so today we're going to look at the need to recognize that this is a spiritual battle that we're in. Now, that doesn't mean that we draw back. We're going to look at some scripture over in 2 Corinthians here in a minute, but it means that we continue to stand fully arrayed in our battle armor. We've been looking at this going through Ephesians 6, and today we're going to read Ephesians 6, 12, 13, and 14, and then we're going to pop over to 2 Corinthians 10, 3 through 6. So let's lay some foundation here for today's discussion, and that is Ephesians 6. It says, "For we do not wrestle against flesh and blood, but against principalities, against powers, against the rulers of the darkness of this age, against spiritual hosts of wickedness in the heavenly places." Now that is in the second heaven. That's where all of the wickedness and the battles take place. "Therefore, take up the whole armor of God, that you may be able to stand, to withstand, which means to stay on guard, so that you may be able to withstand in the evil day, and having done all, to stand. So we put on our armor, we withstand, we stay on guard, and then so that we're able to stand in this evil day. So stand therefore, having girded your waist with truth, having put on the breastplate of righteousness, having shod your feet with the preparation of the gospel of peace, above all, taking the shield of faith with which you will be with which you will be able to quench all the fiery darts of the enemy, and take the sword of the Spirit, which is the Word of God. I love that this phrase is used here in verse 16. It says, above all, taking the shield of faith. Now, why would he say that? Above all, why would he write that? Because of the importance of our belief. Because of the importance of us having faith in God, trusting God, wholly relying on God. And so we need to recognize, number one, this is a spiritual battle. Number two, we have spiritual armor. And number three, that we need to take a stand against it. So here we are. Let's run over to, or go over to 2 Corinthians 10, 3 through 6. We'll read that really quickly. Out of the New King James, the scripture says, "For though we walk in the flesh, we do not war according to the flesh, for the weapons of our warfare are not carnal, but mighty in God for pulling down strongholds, casting down arguments and every high thing that exalts itself against the knowledge of God, bringing into every thought, into every bringing every thought into captivity to the obedience of Christ, and being ready to punish all disobedience when your obedience is fulfilled." And so here's the thing right here, that we have got to understand that it's very much about our thought life, what we think, what we believe, as to whether or not we're going to operate in this spiritual authority and the manner in which God has desired for us to do, that Jesus has empowered us to do. You know, we are his hands and feet in the earth. We are his mouth. He has chosen to work through us through prayer, whether it's prayer for the Great Commission, fulfillment of that, lay hands on the sick and they will recover. Well, what do we do when we lay hands on the sick? We pray. What do we do when we cast out demons in his name? We pray. What do we do when we raise the dead back to life? We pray. What do we do when we're seated in those heavenly places in power and authority with Jesus? That we are praying. And so primarily, we are going to withstand and fight against the enemy through prayer. But we have to be fully arrayed, dressed in the Word, have our salvation on, have the breastplate of righteousness on, have the sword of the Spirit, which is the Word of God, truth girded about in our waist or our loins. That is Jesus. Jesus is the truth. Jesus is the Word. Feet shod with the preparation of the gospel of peace. And so this is how we live. It's not that we put it on, take it off. We don't do that. We put it on and we wear it, and we continue to wear it and do what God has asked us to do, to be the door and the gatekeeper to open for him to come in so that he can do what he desires to do. What does God desire to do? What is Jesus desiring to do? Well, Jesus died on that cross, and he endured the shame of the cross for the joy that was set before him. And what was the joy? The joy is you. The joy is me. The joy is all men coming to the saving knowledge of Jesus Christ. You know, over in the book of 1 Timothy, Paul wrote to Timothy, and he said, first of all, I want you to pray for all men. Then I want you to pray for all in authority. And then the result of that is going to be that you live a quiet and peaceable life in all godliness. For God desires that all men come to the saving knowledge of Jesus Christ. And so all of this is about salvation. All of this is about us absolutely recognizing the battle, understanding that we're not warring with flesh and blood, that we don't have carnal weapons like mere men do. We have spiritual weapons that are powerful, but we have to put them on, leave them on, live from that place, and do the will of God. Now, I want to say this, that as we stand our ground and we continue to stand, you know, that is a spiritual posture as well. It means to hold the line. We're going to hold the line on whatever God has said in any situation that the enemy is trying to fight against and or destroy. That is what we are doing here. And so we want to absolutely know who we are in Christ, know that we've received these gifts, and know that no matter what, that we win. We win every victory. You know, God didn't promise us a life that would be perfect. He promised us victory. In fact, the word says that in this world we will have tribulation, but be of good cheer. Jesus said this, for I have overcome the world. Yes, Jesus died on that cross at Calvary. He went down into the depths of hell. When he rose again, he came out with the keys to death, hell, and the grave. He came out victoriously, walked among the people there in his resurrected state, and then was ascended up into the heavens, up into glory, and seated at the right hand of God. And he is there today, still seated, still advocating, still interceding for you and I, so that we will be victorious in this life. And that, my friend, is what we should stay focused on. We need to be focused on the fact that we win. We shouldn't be afraid. We shouldn't be in fear and doubt, running and hiding and just totally in turmoil on the inside because of what we see happening in the world around us. Listen, what is happening in the world around us should tell us that our redemption is drawing nearer to us than it was a year ago. He's nigh. His coming is near. I do believe there's going to be a rapture in the church. That will happen before the 7-year tribulation. And here's the thing. We have to shine while we are here. We can't be hiding. We can't be, you know, just so afraid to let anybody know that we're a Christian, let anybody know that we believe that the Word of God is inerrant and unchangeable, infallible, that God is absolute, that He is the self-existent one, that He created all of the universe, still creates today. He gives life to people in the womb. He gives life. He still breathes life. He still is establishing life today, and He's blessed us. So why wouldn't we want to tell the world, hey, you need Jesus. Jesus saves. Jesus is the one who forgives. Jesus is the one who restores. Why wouldn't we want to tell them? But friends, if we don't understand the power and the authority that we walk in, then we're going to be hiding. I want to go back and just define something for you here. We're well into this study. We are in the 9th week of this study here on the Believer's Authority. And I want to just go back and tell you regarding Luke 10:19 that says, behold, I give you all authority to trample on serpents and scorpions and over all the power of the enemy, and nothing by any means shall hurt you. That's Luke 10:19. Well, that word authority means exousia authority. It means ruling power. God has given you ruling power. Remember in previous programs, we talked about the fact that this whole battle is really over authority. It's really over who is going to rule, who is going to reign. It's been that since Lucifer tried to overthrow God in heaven before creation. And so when God gave dominion and authority and power and told Adam and Eve to subdue the earth, and, you know, the enemy went right in there and took their authority. And he has authority in the earth right now, but Jesus is going to completely defeat him in the battle of Armageddon when he comes back the second time. And so we have to understand that we have ruling power here in the earth at this time. When Jesus finished the work on Calvary and rose again, finished it, came up out of the grave with the keys to death, hell, and the grave, you know, he gave us our power and authority back. We were restored. We were reconciled to God in that time, And we need to not leave that on the table. The word dunamis, that inerrant, inherited power, has given us the ability to act. This comes out of the Greek meaning of that word there, of power, all power over the enemy, and having the might, we have the might, the efficiency, and the ability to do something. Now the word authority, exousia, means ruling power. We've been authorized to act, and we have the right to do something there as well. You know, I'm telling you, friends, that we cannot, at this time, we cannot afford to just live life by default. We've got to get in there and do something with our prayers and profess and proclaim and declare the word of God, because that's what the angels do. Psalm 103:20, angels go and do the word of God. They go and they do the word of God. So we have to release the word of God from our mouths so that they can go and do it. And so we, by the Spirit, you know, this place seated in heavenly places is a spiritual place. I could be standing right now and still in the Spirit seated in a heavenly place. You know, we don't have to go sit down somewhere to be there. We're always there. It is our positional authority. And so we have to understand that God is working with us. He expects us to hold the line. He expects us even to push back on the plans of the enemy by advancing the kingdom of God. How do we do it? By enlarging our sphere of influence. We've all been given a field. We all have vineyards even. You know, the Proverbs 31 woman, she perceives that land is good. She goes and buys it. You know, she owned vineyards. Those vineyards are more about advancement of influence, but the field is the people. The field is where God has given us this inherited. You know, it's like Psalm 2, when God wrote by, well, the psalmist wrote by inspiration of God and said, ask me, just ask me, and I will give you the nations as your inheritance. Let's read that. That's such a good part of Scripture, one that I have prayed so many times over the years, but I love it. It says here in verse 8, Psalm 2, verse 8, ask of me, and I will give you the nations for your inheritance and the ends of the earth for your possession. Ask me. Again, we're seeing there that requirement of prayer, that requirement of asking. You know, what are the parts of prayer? Let's just talk about that for a moment. There are different kinds of prayer. There is intercession, praying for others. There's supplication, you know, praying about supply. There is the prayer of faith that will heal the sick. That's praying in faith for somebody to be healed. You've got proclamation and you've got declaration. What does it mean to proclamation is to proclaim. We're proclaiming the year of the Lord. We're proclaiming that Christ is coming. A declaration is very similar to a proclamation. Let me just tell you what they mean, and then we'll know the difference. The declaration, actually, let me make sure if it's in here. Let me go over to prayer. But proclamation is to proclaim and to declare the word of the Lord. They're very, very similar, really doing the same type of thing as we proclaim and declare. But the word says you will declare a thing and it will be established for you so that light will shine on your ways. It actually says that as we are standing in those places, even the innocent will be won by without a word, just by our chaste conduct. That's over in Job 22. We'll go and read that here in just a minute. The word is so full of wonderful treasure. I would really encourage all of you who are listening here on the live program and then on the on-demand episode, I would really encourage you to get in there and read the word. Proclamation means to officially announce. officially announce, and it actually means that we proclaim like a fast. We release through a proclamation. There's a proclamation of peace that comes. Let's go over and read Job 22 here really quickly. The word of God is nigh me. It is in my mouth. It is in my heart. It is the word of faith which I do preach. Amen. We've got to put the word in our mouth and begin to proclaim it. Over in Job 22, in verse 28, says, "You will declare a thing, and it will be established for you, so that light will shine on your ways. When they cast you down, and you say exaltation will come, then he will save the humble person. He will even deliver one who is not innocent. Yes, he will be delivered by the purity of your hands." And so that's a powerful statement there. That's Job 22:28 through 30. As the word says there, we will declare a thing and it will be established for us. But we just can't willy-nilly declare anything. What we need to be declaring is the word of God. We need to agree with the word of God. We need to declare the word of God. We need to make official announcement of the word of God and the name of Jesus as we are walking in this power and authority that we have received. And so remember that, friends. Remember that. Because, you know, oftentimes what happens, and especially in this last year when we went through the pandemic, oftentimes what happens with believers is something goes awry and they run. Something goes awry and they hide. Just like we saw this with Adam in the garden when we were talking about how Adam actually delivered his power and authority and his dominion to Satan. He delivered it to him by disobeying God. And what did he do first? He hid. He and Eve hid. And it wasn't Adam and Eve that went looking for God. It was God that went looking for them. And so God is always looking for a way to restore us if we will call upon his name, if we will humble ourselves and go to him. He's always looking for a way to restore. He's always desiring that you would have great impact in what is going on in the world, but you can't do that if you're hiding somewhere. Jesus said, "Don't put your light under a bushel basket." I say that a lot on this program, but it bears repeating because oftentimes life circumstances unfold in our lives and the first thing we want to do is run and hide. And so, friends, we've got to stop doing that. We've got to stop doing that. We've got to realize that God is great and he's greater than any foe. That he's already given us the victory. All we have to do is stand. All we have to do is withstand, standing on guard, staying on guard, and continuing to do the work of the Lord. You know, here's the thing about all of this. If you don't know Christ as Lord and Savior, then all the things I'm talking about are really not even for you. You know, God reigns on the just and the unjust alike, but you have to be a child of God in order to be heir according to the promise, joint heir with Jesus Christ, able to withstand the enemy and have faith instead of fear, just like I've been talking about through this program. So friend, if you don't know Jesus as Lord and Savior, it's really simple. You just repent of your sins. Listen, we've all sinned and fallen short of the glory of God. We all have a conscience. God, in his infinite wisdom, created us with a conscience. Our conscience tells us what is right and what is wrong. We have like a inward witness that in our body, in our makeup, in our brain, the way it functions, we have an inner witness, a conscience that says yes and says no. And so we know when we've fallen short, and we all have. We are mere mortals, humans born into a world that is full of sin and degradation, evil and darkness. And we, unfortunately, because of the fall of man, That's what we're born into, but God made that way of redemption through Jesus Christ. He's already, through His blood, atoned for your shortcomings, for your failings, for your fallings, for your sin. Sin is just anything that separates you from God. It's the very thing that displeases God, whether it's our words, our actions, and or our attitudes. God wants us to produce what's called the fruit of the Spirit, which is love, joy, peace, gentleness, kindness, long-suffering. And He wants us to live this life that is not ever going to be here on earth like the Garden of Eden, but we can have heaven on earth. We can live in the presence of God, but you have to have a relationship. You have to be reconciled with Him before that can happen. And so we just repent of our sins and ask Jesus to forgive us, acknowledge Him as the Son of God, and then ask Him to come into our lives. Number one, to save us, but number two, to be our Lord. What does it mean that He would be our Lord? Where we will honor and obey Him and walk in His ways, not man's ways, but His ways. And that's all we do. So pray this prayer with me if you want to be born again. Say, Jesus, I admit that I'm a sinner in need of salvation. I repent of my sins. I acknowledge You as the Son of God. I believe that You are in heaven with God seated at the right hand. I believe that You died, that You rose again. And I just ask You simply to forgive me and to come into my life and my heart. Change me, fill me with the Holy Spirit, and be my Lord. Friend, if you prayed that prayer, you're born again. Your name is written in the Lamb's Book of Life. I would love to get a free resource into your hand. Just go to charlannakelly.com and send me a little note that says that you prayed the prayer and that you desire that free resource, and we'll get it to you. We'll get it right out to you, and it will help you to live your life. Read your Bible, get a New Testament, read the book of John, get yourself into a body of believers so that you can be discipled, so that you can learn and grow, and rejoice because your name is written in the Lamb's Book of Life.
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3: When George Washington accepted command of the Continental Army, Americans were fighting a king and determined not to replace one form of unchecked power with another. Washington understood the difference between authority and ownership. In 1775, he declared, "When we assume the soldier, we do not lay aside the citizen." Even as commander of America's army, Washington remembered that he remained one of the people and that the power entrusted to him was never his to keep. He did not fight to rule America. He fought so Americans could govern themselves. Washington's example gave the young nation something more than victory. It gave America a standard for leadership. Those who hold power must remain accountable to the people they serve, because in a free nation, leadership is not ownership. It is a duty and a trust.
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7: Just curious, would anybody here say that they actually enjoy waiting? Anybody? We had one guy in the first service, but I found out that he was lying to me after. But if I'm being honest with you, I hate waiting. I hate waiting in line, waiting in traffic, waiting the 30 seconds it takes my food to heat up in the microwave. I hate it all. And I think, based off of the lack of hands that went up, that most of us would agree. We live in a world that wants everything instantly. And because of that, we become impatient people, and waiting doesn't come naturally to us. But whether we like it or not, waiting is a part of our everyday life. And more than that, waiting is a significant part of the Christian life, isn't it? In fact, one of the hardest parts of following Jesus is learning to wait well. But throughout Scripture, God repeatedly calls His people, calls us, to wait on Him. But that's easier said than done, isn't it? So what do we do in the meantime? What do we do while we wait? Because the question is not when, whether or not we will have to wait, but when. Waiting, in the seasons of waiting, it's important for us to remember that we need to focus on God and what He's doing in us, not just the things that He has planned for us. You see, waiting isn't the thing that we do until we get what we want. Waiting is the process through which God shapes us into the people He wants us to become. What God does in us in the waiting is often more important than the thing that we are waiting for. And if that's true, waiting can't simply mean doing nothing. It's not just sitting around waiting for something to happen that allows us to escape from our current reality. It's not a way for us to evade our worldly troubles. Instead, we should be working in the waiting, because Scripture tells us that that work is not in vain. I want you to think about a farmer. A farmer doesn't just sit on his porch all summer long and hope that the crop magically appears. He faithfully does the work day after day. He prepares the soil and he plants the seeds. He waters the crops and he pulls the weeds. Then he waits, trusting that God will do what only God can do. And the same is true for us. While we wait on God's timing, we have to remain faithful in the work that He's given us. We can pray. We can obey. We can serve. We can trust. And we can keep planting seeds, confident that God will bring the harvest in His timing. While waiting may be painful, it's never pointless. It's an invitation to cling to God with discipline, to cling to God with faith and expectancy, trusting that His promises are true and His timing is always good. But the question is, what does faithful waiting actually look like? Thankfully, we don't have to guess. Scripture paints a picture for us of a group of people who found themselves in that very place. If there were ever a group of people who knew what it was like to wait, it was Jesus' disciples. They had just experienced the most incredible events in history. Jesus' death, resurrection, and now His ascension into heaven. And you would think that this was the moment that Jesus said, "Boys, it's time to kick some butt. Let's go and change the world." But instead, He commands them to wait. If you brought your Bibles with you, I want you to turn with me to Acts chapter 1 as we jump into the story and see the instructions of Jesus. It says, "In my first book, I told you, Theophilus, about everything Jesus began to do and to teach until the day He was taken up into heaven after giving His chosen apostles further instructions through the Holy Spirit. During the 40 days after he suffered and died, he appeared to the apostles from time to time, and he proved to them in many ways that he was actually alive. And he talked to them about the kingdom of God. Once when he was eating with them, he commanded them, "Do not leave Jerusalem until the Father sends you the gift he promised, as I told you before. John baptized with water, but in just a few days you will be baptized with the Holy Spirit." So when the apostles were with Jesus, they kept asking him, "Lord, has the time come for you to free Israel and to restore our kingdom?" He replied, "The Father alone has the authority to set those dates and times, and they are not for you to know. But you will receive power when the Holy Spirit comes upon you, and you will be my witnesses, telling people about me everywhere, in Jerusalem, throughout Judea and Samaria, and to the ends of the earth." After saying this, he was taken up into a cloud while they were watching, and they could no longer see him. As they strained to see him rising into heaven, two white-robed men suddenly stood among them. "Men of Galilee," they said, "why are you standing here staring into heaven? Jesus has been taken from you into heaven, but one day he will return from heaven in the same way that you saw him go." Then the apostles returned to Jerusalem from the Mount of Olives, a distance of about half a mile. When they arrived, they went upstairs to the room of the house where they were staying. Here are the names of those who were present: Peter, John, James, Andrew, Philip, Thomas, Bartholomew, Matthew, James, Simon, and Judas. There, they all met together and were constantly united in prayer. You may have heard the saying, "Don't just stand there, do something." But in this passage, it's almost as if Jesus turns that saying on its head. Don't just do something, stand there. Don't just do something because you're impatient. Stand where I've placed you until I tell you that it's time to move. Put yourself in the disciples' shoes for a moment. They'd just seen Jesus perform miracles. They watched him be taken to the cross, beaten, and crucified. And they've seen him raised from the dead. In their minds, surely this is the moment when Jesus is going to establish his kingdom here on earth. And that's why they keep asking him, "Lord, is it time? Are you going to restore Jerusalem? Are we there? Are we there yet? Are we there yet? Are we there?" They're like kids who can't be contained on a road trip. But Jesus redirects their attention. He says, "Look, that timing belongs to the Father alone, and it's not for you to know. But what is for you to know is what I've called you to do here in the meantime." And what was that? What was Jesus calling them to do? To wait.

0: The Holy Spirit is coming, and when he does, you will receive the power that you need to be my witnesses. And that's an important lesson for us, because we're often just like the disciples, aren't we? We're so consumed with what comes next. We want to know when God is going to answer the prayer, open the door, heal the relationship, provide the job, remove the sickness, or change the circumstance. And slowly, our waiting turns in to worry. But this isn't the first time that Jesus has to teach his followers to live with unanswered questions. Throughout his ministry, he constantly redirected anxious hearts away from the future and to trusting the Father today. Look what he says in Matthew chapter 6. That is why I tell you not to worry about everyday life. Whether you have enough food and drink or enough clothes to wear. Isn't life more than food and your body more than clothing? Look at the birds. They do not plant or harvest or store food in barns. For your heavenly Father feeds them. And aren't you far more valuable to him than they are? Can all of your worries add a single minute, a single moment to your life? He goes on to say, and why worry about clothing? Look at the lilies of the field and how they grow. They don't work to make clothing. Yet Solomon, in all of his glory, was not as dressed as beautifully as they are. And if God cares so much about flowers that are here today and thrown into the fire tomorrow, he will certainly care for you. Why do you have so little faith?
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0: So don't worry about these things, saying, what will we eat? What will we drink? What will we wear? These things dominate the thoughts of unbelievers. But your heavenly Father already knows all of your needs. I want you to lean in so you don't miss this next part. He says, seek the kingdom of God above all else and live righteously. And if you do, he will give you everything that you need. So don't worry about tomorrow, for tomorrow will bring troubles of its own. Today's trouble is enough for today. From this passage, we can see that when it comes to the future, God often leaves questions unanswered. And instead, he asks us to be faithful in the moment. And he asks us to lean on him and trust that he will provide for our needs both today and in the future. And when Jesus is asking the disciples to wait, he's not asking them to put their lives on hold. He's calling them to faithful obedience until the Holy Spirit comes. Rather than satisfying their curiosity about the future, Jesus redirected their focus to the present. He shifted their attention from trying to figure out God's timing to faithfully carrying out God's mission. He shifted them from worrying about when God would act to trusting that God would act. And he shifted them from their agenda to his. But the disciples' waiting was never meant to be passive. Their waiting was meant to have purpose. They couldn't control when God would act, but they could control if they were faithfully going to do what he had already told them to do. So they obeyed. They obeyed his command and they returned to Jerusalem. And while they were there, it tells us they stayed together.

0: They devoted themselves to prayer and they prepared their hearts for what God had planned. You see, the disciples couldn't control God's timing, but they could control their faithfulness in the meantime. And the same goes for us. We don't get to decide when the answers come. We don't get to decide when the seasons change. But what we can control and what we can decide is whether or not we will trust in God. In the seasons of waiting, we can take a page out of the playbook of the disciples. We can obey. We can pray. We can serve. We can love people. We can share the gospel, and we can have hope in the promises of God. Because waiting isn't wasted time. Waiting is the seasons where God prepares us for what comes next. And in our waiting, just like the disciples, God gives each and every one of us an active role to play. I love how the psalmist in Psalm 130 compares our role to a watchman. He says, I wait for the Lord, my soul waits. I wait for Yahweh. I wait and I put my hope in His word. I wait for the Lord more than a watchman for the morning. I love that imagery because in biblical times, a watchman's job was to stand guard on the walls of the city and to watch for enemies that might attack at night. They didn't just sit around and wait for the sun to come up. They had a duty. They were alert and obedient, ready to respond at a moment's notice. And when called upon, they would spring into action. It wasn't their job to make the sunrise or to speed up the process of the dawning of a new day. A watchman knew the difference between his job and God's. I don't know about you, but sometimes those lines get blurry for me. I think I know what God should do, and I get frustrated when it doesn't happen. I have this overwhelming desire, and maybe it's just me, but I want to fix and control situations and people. I want to fix my problems, my family's problems, my friends' problems, my career, conflicts, and the list goes on. But the problem is, fixing and controlling situations and people is like trying to speed up the process of the rising sun. And I have to remind myself, or let's be honest, have my wife remind me, that that isn't my job. It's God's. And my job in those seasons is to be a watchman. I have to have a watchman's attitude. I have to have a confident and alert expectation that God will do what He said He will do. But here's the question. Why does God ask us to wait at all? If He already knows what He's going to do, why not just do it immediately? Why does He have to make us wait? And I think that's where many of us struggle. Because we assume that waiting means that God isn't working. But hear me, nothing could be further from the truth. Just because we can't see God at work doesn't mean that He isn't faithfully preparing us. In fact, some of God's greatest work happens in seasons when it feels like nothing is happening at all. It's like a seed. A seed planted in the ground. On the surface, it may look like nothing is happening. But beneath the soil, God is doing an unseen work to make it grow. And that's what Jesus is trying to show the disciples in this story. He's trying to show them that God is never wasting our waiting. While we are waiting on Him, He is faithfully preparing us. They weren't just waiting for time to pass. They were waiting for the promised Holy Spirit. And Jesus wasn't delaying His plans like they thought they were. He was preparing His people to be effective in carrying them out. Notice the order in which Jesus instructs the disciples. First they wait, then they receive the Holy Spirit. And once that happens, then they can finally go on mission. And He sends them out to impact the world. Although it might have felt like it at the time, it wasn't punishment. It was preparation. Jesus was preparing the disciples to receive God's power so that they could fulfill God's mission. But sometimes we think, if God would just answer my prayer, then I'll have peace. Or once God opens that door, then I'll move forward. Or what about this one? Once the seasons changes, then I'll be able to follow God. But what if God is saying to you, just be faithful where you are. Be faithful where you are as I prepare you for what comes next. Because maybe He's using the seasons of delay to develop humility and He's teaching you to depend on Him. Or maybe He's deepening your prayer and He's strengthening your faith as He prepares you for something far greater than you could ask, think, or imagine. Whatever the purpose is, God never wastes our seasons of waiting. As the disciples stood there looking at Jesus, asking and questioning, wanting answers, wanting to know what comes next, He commands them to wait. It wasn't the answer that they had hoped for, but Jesus knew it was the answer they needed. They were eager for God's plan to come to fruition, but what they did not realize at the time was God was already working in the waiting. And those 10 days in Jerusalem were not wasted days. They were days of prayer and preparation, days of dependence, days where God was shaping ordinary people into the people that He would use to accomplish His extraordinary plans. Waiting is rarely easy, but it's a significant part of the Christian life. There will be seasons when we don't know God's timing. There will be seasons when we can't see what He's doing behind the scenes. There will be seasons when we don't understand why He has us in the places that we are. But even in those seasons, we can trust that God is always at work. And He's working all things together for our good. Scripture shows us time and time again that God works in all seasons of our life. And He will never allow our seasons of waiting to be wasted. So while we wait, we pray. While we wait, we obey. While we wait, we serve. And while we wait, we remain hopeful and have confidence in the promises of God. Because God is not just preparing the future for us. He's preparing us for the future.
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14: 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His owner Todd is hospitalized. When he gets out, Todd exchanges city life for a quieter, gentler variety in the country. 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
18: 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I'm Mark Durkin, General Manager. I've been promoting Preborn on the air for 8 years now. It is truly a passion of mine, and I am prayerful and hopeful that it will become your passion also. What is more important than saving babies? Personally, I cannot think of much that is more important than that. I find it rewarding and enriching to make a donation to Preborn. Last year, I donated $865 of my own hard-earned money, and others gave less, and one generous donor gave $15,000. Those dollars buy a lot of ultrasounds for young women and girls to hear the heartbeat of their unborn child. Did you know that fully 80% of women and girls who hear the heartbeat will decide to keep the baby and not abort the baby? 80%. That's a fantastic number, and that's just by you and me giving to Preborn. That's a huge number. And when I think that we have saved a child 8 years ago when I started this passion of mine, and that that child is now entering the third grade, wow, it really touches my heart, and I hope it touches your heart. And I want to touch your heart and ask you to give today to Preborn. You can go to our websites and make a donation. It's not very difficult at all. All month long, we're going to be promoting saving babies and promoting Preborn. Don't wait until the last minute. Step up and step out right now and make that donation. I'm giving again this year. And don't forget, Jesus says he loves a cheerful giver. So God bless you in advance. Thanks for listening. And let's get behind Preborn and make this year's campaign super successful. Without further ado, I'd like to introduce my great friend, Scott Wilder, with Preborn.
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20: Hi, Hi, my name is Jules, and I'm going to share my story with you. Just a quick background, I'm 26, my husband Kyle is 32. We have a four-year-old little boy named Aiden. He's wonderful, adventurous, and very strong-willed. And after we had Aiden, we decided that it was one and done. We're going to be a family of three, and that was going to be enough for us. So I got pregnant. And we were financially struggling. We were paycheck to paycheck. Kyle's job was just taking off. I was finishing school. Everything pointed to not having a baby. And I ultimately decided that I wanted an abortion. Sounds weird when you say it out loud. That's when I found Life Care. I remember showing up, and it was just so warm and inviting, and everyone was so nice. And I kept thinking, how can everyone be this nice? They asked if I wanted an ultrasound so that they could show me and possibly guess how far along that we were. And when she put the gel on me, and then she put the little stick thing on my tummy, and I saw her. This little alien thing, this little thing my husband and I made out of pure, intense love. That was the moment that I knew that I loved someone so much that I had never even met. That was the moment that my choice was made for me. I think my husband knew by the look on my face after I saw her on the monitor that we were going to be a parent of two children. How that all worked and changed my life. I've never been so happy for a family of four, and I just wanted to say thank you.
21: Hello, beautiful. Hello, beautiful. Oh, goodness.
20: One of the best things that have ever happened to me right here in my arms. Thanks again for listening to us.
19: 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And we should probably start with a thank you. There are babies alive today and girls who are celebrating with their babies today because of what we've done here before. Give the gift of ultrasounds. And that meant she had the chance to know the truth of what was happening in her body. She chose life. Give an ultrasound right now and make sure that girls and women will know the truth as they make such an important decision. There is a war on the unborn. I know you know this. We have at this moment the most radically pro-abortion administration in American history. And no matter how the Democrat side fleshes out, it will still be that if they maintain control. But while it'd be easy, especially maybe here, and while we might not be able to change Governor Whitmer's mind on this topic, that doesn't mean we can't give the truth to the one person who will be making that important decision. While bans and laws that reflect our value for life are good, even those don't change a woman's heart. Ultrasounds change a woman's heart. Ultrasounds make a world of difference because it makes clear to her that no matter what she's been told, no matter what she thinks, no matter what influencers or singers or movie stars claim when they say it's not a baby, it makes it perfectly clear that it is a baby. And we hear again and again and again from girls who see their baby and hear their baby's heartbeat that after that, it doesn't matter what anyone else says. She knows that's my baby and I'm her mother. So, how many babies will you save today? 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Soon she will make a decision about what to do, and whatever decision she makes will become her memory for this time of year for the rest of her life. 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And given what has happened in Ohio, and of course what is happening even right here, the efforts to stamp out access to vital women's pregnancy resources across the state, like those that preborn offers, simply because pregnancy help centers do not provide abortions, they call the truth we share misinformation and deceptive trade practices. I'll tell you what is misinformation. It's the lie that continues to be told that it's not a baby. That is deceptive. And it's not a surprise because we know who is the father of deception, the father of lies. So it is more important now than ever to stand for life, not to remain silent on this very important, truly life and death issue. And most people believe more and more states will follow suit, and there will be a push to have this part of the U.S. Constitution, the ability to abort a baby right up to the moment of birth. Nothing shares what is true more with a young girl than providing an ultrasound. Give a girl the wonderful gift of the truth so she can make the best decision. Listen to the words of a woman who recently gave $140 to save five babies. In the comments section, after she gave her gift to provide five ultrasounds, she wrote, "I didn't know Jesus until I was 18. At 18, I had an unplanned pregnancy and made the terrible choice of abortion with the support of my family. Out of all the mistakes I made in my life, this is the one that had been most devastating for me. If I had had the chance to see that baby on an ultrasound, maybe I wouldn't have taken the advice of my family members who also didn't know any better. I most definitely want to help in saving the lives of these little babies, but I also want to spare other young women from going through what I went through. As a mother of young children today," she wrote, "I can say with all certainty that the love a mother has for a child will outweigh any fear and hardship a young woman might be facing in the midst of this decision. Thank you for what you are doing. God bless you." Call right now. 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We're saving babies and saving souls and saving moms from perhaps a lifetime of pain and regret. Would you help her stand for life today? The statistics are remarkable. Girls and women, when they see their baby on an ultrasound, hear their baby's heartbeat, will choose life more than 83% of the time. Planned Parenthood is the number one provider of abortion in America. And even though Roe has been overturned, they are still fighting and finding ways to do what they do. The number one competitor for Planned Parenthood is preborn. Stand with preborn. It's the right thing to do. Call now, 833-850-BABY. That's 833-850-2229. Or click on the preborn banner at faithtalk1360.com. And 100% of what you give goes directly to providing ultrasounds. Every penny goes to saving babies right now. Here's Dan Steiner, president of Preborn.
0: I met Jesus, and I was working in the business world, running a national corporation, in the corporate world, and came to Christ, changed everything in my life. And during one of those times, just early as a Christian, I became sensitized to the Christian worldview, and one of those parts of it was abortion and what, you know, we as believers should do. And I said, man, we've got to do something about that. And I said, Lord, what works? And I just broke my heart, and know it breaks his heart. He sees every abortion. He's omniscient and omnipresent. This is the thing that works. It's ultrasounds. Faith without works is of none effect, it says in James. 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Be part of God's solution, and more importantly, God's heart for these unborn babies.
19: 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I think of a couple who came to a preborn center, high school sophomores, so 16 years old. The girl brought her boyfriend, the father of the baby, with her on their way to get an abortion. But she had heard we provide free ultrasound. So the young man comes in with her. He sits down as far away from the machine as possible. Ball cap on, head down, cell phone out. As the girl saw the truth of what was happening in her body, as she saw her baby for the first time, she said, "Come see this. It's amazing." He didn't even look up. He never broke stride on his phone. Still wanted nothing to do with it. But then the sonographer put the Doppler on the young woman's belly, and the sound of the baby's heartbeat began to resound in the room. He put his cell phone down. He said, almost to his own surprise, "That's a baby." And they chose life that day. 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You know, so often the other side says of us, of the pro-life side, "You don't really care about the baby." Not really. Not after the baby's born. Well, that's not really the case at all. Preborn is so much more than just that one moment choosing life. It's the beginning of a two-year-long mentoring process that includes providing free maternity clothes, baby clothes, diapers, cribs, strollers, formula, parenting classes, more, and no judgment. We believe it's better to put an arm around the shoulder than to shake a finger in anyone's face. We're pro-life, but also pro-moms and pro-baby and pro-gospel. Today, with your gift to preborn, you are saving babies and saving souls.
3: Before I got married, I was on a full scholarship at George Mason University for lacrosse. I was also on Team Canada playing for the World Cup team. And so I had all these dreams and hopes of pursuing professionally as a lacrosse player, then developing into a Division I coach. And I already had my whole route planned out. So we got married, my husband was on board, and my number one cheerleader saying, "Yeah, that's awesome." And then we got married and found out I was pregnant with Ethan 4 months after we were married. And when I found out I was pregnant, I was devastated. And it was crazy because I was a new believer. I'm like, you know, this is my body. I don't think we're ready for a kid. We'll just have an abortion. You know, and it came out just that simple. I was just like, yeah, we'll just have an abortion. It'll be fine. You know, and I'll just go on my route that I already had planned. And my husband, he is a strong Christian man, was like, "No, like, you just got saved." So I was like, "What? Like, no, I have a plan. Like, this is what I'm going to do." And I remember in the apartment, we were living in Rosemary Ridge apartment, sitting in the bathroom, just bawling, like crying my eyes out, thinking like, what am I gonna do? And I just remember like, almost like a slap in the face, like, suck it up. And it was God saying like, you have to have faith in me. I will take care of you. Like, this is what I have planned. I already have your life planned out. This is what I have planned. Trust in me. And I just like stood up, like not stood up, but I just was like, oh, okay, let's do this. They were never judging. They're always there, open arm, welcoming you. And of course, they're too saying like, this is your decision. This is you. Like, we're just here to support you and just educate you. And it was really cool not to be pressured. Like, you better keep this baby or you're going to like someplace you don't want to go. And it was just, it was really reassuring to know that, again, no matter what I decided, they were there. They just wanted to obviously help guide me and show me what was available. And ended up having Ethan March 25th. 2011, and he was amazing. He was perfect.
19: Providing ultrasounds is the single most effective thing you can do if you're pro-life. And if we don't do it, it won't be done. This is an inside job. If those of us who know that's a baby don't stand up, evil prevails. Now you might say, well, I am pro-life. I mean, I'm not for the other side. I'm not going to support that side, but I'm really just not going to do anything. I'm reminded of the great quote from Sir Edmund Burke, "The only thing necessary for the triumph of evil is for good people to do nothing." What that means is, while we think that maybe by not taking a side, we're not taking a side, but by not taking the correct side, we are taking the other side and we are allowing the triumph of evil. The only thing necessary for the triumph of the evil of abortion is for you and me to do nothing. It's not enough to curse the darkness. We have to shine the light, be the light, stand for life today and save babies. You know, we waited a long time with the wrong idea that we could have the right president at the right time with the right Congress, the right court, in the right mood to do the right thing. And where are we today? The demand for abortions is greater than ever. All that time we waited, babies died. And while I love when our laws can reflect our respect for life, it doesn't change hearts. God changes hearts. So rather than waiting even another second, provide an ultrasound today to the girl that is going to make that decision. And when she decides for life, it doesn't matter where she lives. It doesn't matter how conservative or liberal those policies and those laws are, because she knows that's my baby. Call today, 833-850-BABY. That's 833-850-2229. 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Listen to what one woman wrote as she gave her gift to save two babies by providing ultrasounds with preborn. "I'm a senior citizen that had two abortions in my younger days out of fear and have regretted it ever since. I think of those children often and think of them every birthday that they have missed. I hope my contribution in their memory and honor will save another young girl from this pain and sorrow." Now think about that for a moment. This woman starts by saying she's a senior citizen, then says every year, as that time of year rolls around, she has thought of those babies. And she's done that for decades, for maybe 50 years, for half a century. This has been something that she thinks about, and she wants to, in her words, save another young girl from this pain and sorrow. In our remaining few moments, we just think about what you'd want to do right now. Maybe you've even prayed, "Lord, show me how I can be you to someone today." We think this could be an answer to that prayer. Or maybe you're just sick of counting on this being solved from some political on high. Call 833-850-BABY. That's 833-850-2229. Or you can do it safe and secure by clicking on the preborn banner at faithtalk1360.com. Just a few minutes left to save 50 babies in our brief time together. Introduce a girl to her baby for the first time. Isn't that a great way to think about it? Give her the first picture she's ever going to have of her baby. Out of all the firsts, first tooth, first step, first grade, first dance, first car, going off to college, out of all the firsts, out of all the pictures, you are giving her the first best picture she's ever going to have. In fact, without this first picture that you provide, there just might not be any of those future pictures. One day, Lord willing, you will meet her in the air. She will say, it's because of you, because you loved enough to let me see the truth that I had my wonderful baby. I just don't know what my life would have been like had you not introduced me to my baby. Thank you. Thank you. Thank you. Would you join us right now? You'll be so glad you stood for life in this significant way. Not just making noise, but making a difference. 833-850-2229. 833-850-2229. 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
22: Most big video games are the handiwork of hundreds, but Mecha Chameleon, an indie PC-based party game, is reportedly the work of just two people, and that makes its massive popularity all the more surprising. The game feels like a virtual round of hide-and-seek. If another player looks right past you, you get points, and if they see you, well, they shoot you and you disappear. The game's biggest issue, though, is out of its control. It demands verbal communication, and that communication can get profane or inappropriate. In addition, some user-generated maps can contain offensive symbols or images. Mecha Chameleon has its charms, but parents who let their younger kids into this world may find it's not so charming at all. If you're seeking good game reviews, poke around PluggedIn.com/radio. 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I'm Paul Acey for Plugged In by Focus on the Family.
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25: In the new movie Supergirl, now in theaters, the team at Warner Brothers DC Comics division continues to build out the latest iteration of its cinematic universe. Next up, Kara Zor-El, better known as Supergirl. Now, Supergirl is hardly a newcomer to this spandex-wearing hero scene. The CW's popular show by the same name wrapped up six seasons in 2021. And while it had its share of problems, the show's depiction of the main character stayed close to the original comic heroine, an all-American young woman equally full of empathy and compassion, spunk, and superpowers, and an aversion to kryptonite, of course. Alas, DC head honcho James Gunn has steered Kara's course in a different direction with this film. This time around, she's a drunken loner who seemingly cares little for others. Still, she gets roped into helping an orphaned young woman who's intent upon exacting revenge upon those who killed her family.
24: Do you have any information on the brigands?
26: That sort of information is going to cost you.
24: I'll tell you what. I'll arm wrestle you for her. You win and you can have us both. I win. And you can tell us where the brigands are.
25: At times, the resulting story feels more like Mad Max than a DC superhero flick. Now, to her credit, Kara tries to talk the young woman out of seeking retribution. And along the way, we learn about some of the pain that has shaped Kara's own deep-rooted cynicism. She ultimately has some heroic moments, but the plot's path is paved with language, toilet humor, violence, and drinking. The result is an often grim and gritty story that parents might feel is less than super. So we're giving Supergirl a 2.5 out of 5 for family friendliness. Read the full review at PluggedIn.com/radio. I'm Adam Holtz with the Plugged In Movie Review by Focus on the Family.
6: A new education department report says kids are spending less of their free time reading. Since 2012, the share of 13-year-olds who read for fun has dropped by nearly half, and 9-year-olds are reading less for fun than they used to as well. At the same time, another study found that more than half of teens spend 4 hours or more every day on a screen. And while the study doesn't say so, precious little of that time is spent on a Kindle. Parents can't fix national reading scores overnight, but we can shape what happens in our homes. So don't let screens quietly crowd out books. 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And consider a simple evening rule. 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I'm Jonathan McKee, author of Parenting Generation Screen, with Plugged In by Focus on the Family.
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28: When George Washington accepted command of the Continental Army, Americans were fighting a king and determined not to replace one form of unchecked power with another. Washington understood the difference between authority and ownership. In 1775, he declared, "When we assume the soldier, we do not lay aside the citizen." Even as commander of America's army, Washington remembered that he remained one of the people and that the power entrusted to him was never his to keep. He did not fight to rule America. He fought so Americans could govern themselves. Washington's example gave the young nation something more than victory. It gave America a standard for leadership. Those who hold power must remain accountable to the people they serve, because in a free nation, leadership is not ownership. It is a duty and a trust.
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0: we've had thousands and thousands of calls. A lot of these calls have been indexed topically at a website, which is not our main website. 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The name of the program is The Narrow Path. The auxiliary website I mentioned is called Matthew713.com, and there we have a topical index of over, something like 30,000 calls that have come in over the years, arranged topically. You look up a topic, you'll see all the questions that have come in on that topic. You click on one of them, it takes you directly to that call where someone asks that question and gets an answer over the air. That's an amazing resource. If you haven't been there, you'd be amazed. There's over 2,000 topics. As I said, about 25,000, 30,000, something like that. Different calls are indexed there. That's at Matthew713.com. All right. Now, right now, I'm looking at a reasonably open switchboard. We'll go to the calls immediately here. But if you're a regular listener, you know that it's not always the case that we have calls, that we have lines open. Often it's full. Right now, there are a few lines open. If you want to call, you can call me at this number, 844-484-5737. Again, that's 844-484-5737.
1: Would like to schedule a meeting of your own for me to speak at in one of those areas, feel free to give us a call. We'll let you know if that's a possibility. It often is, although since I'm going to have to make my travel arrangements and stuff, I have to kind of know when the first day and the last day of my trip is going to be. As obviously, if you're going to schedule transportation. All right. So you'd have to kind of get in touch with us fairly soon. One of the easiest ways to get in touch with us is to go to Facebook. And there's a Facebook page. It's Steve Gregg, The Narrow Path. And you can send us text, messages through Facebook to let us know you'd like to talk to us about setting something up. Again, the Facebook page is Steve Gregg, The Narrow Path. All right, our lines are now full, so let's talk, first of all, to Jason calling from Beaverton, Oregon. Jason, welcome to The Narrow Path. Thanks for calling.
2: Yes, I just had a question about the fall, and that is, can we choose to be sinless, or is it impossible? Is it like we can't be sinless, or is that we won't be sinless?
0: Well, I have to say this. The Bible doesn't talk about our original condition as infants, for example, whether we're born slaves of sin. But the Bible makes it very clear that everybody who's mature enough to be hearing the gospel and considering it is already a slave of sin. Because now some people think we're born that way. Others believe it's an acquired condition. The truth is that we are all born, frankly, as all animals are born, with an interest in self-preservation, eating, sleeping, meeting our needs. And there's nothing wrong with those things. The problem is animals can do that in any way they want to, and there's nothing immoral about it. They're amoral creatures. We are moral creatures. Therefore, satisfying our needs, there are legitimate and illegitimate ways to do that. If I'm hungry and I go out and buy some food or go out and work for some food, that's a legitimate way of meeting my needs. There's nothing wrong with me wanting to eat. It's a very natural thing, and it's not sinful to want to do it that way. But if I'm hungry and I decide to steal somebody else's food, that's not a legitimate way. Now, here's the thing. It's the same thing in one sense that is feeding my appetite. Animals feed their appetites all the time. Again, they never sin in doing it because they can't sin. We can sin. And the problem we have is that our flesh, which has these desires, does not in itself distinguish. Our flesh doesn't have the capacity to distinguish between right and wrong ways. That's our soul or our mind or our spirit that has to decide, okay, I'm hungry, but it's not okay to do this to get food. In other words, there's a part of us that's not our flesh that has to govern the desires of our flesh. Now, everyone's born with desires of the flesh, and one could argue that that's a sinful nature because the flesh has only one interest, and that's self-gratification. That's a sinful way to be, but it doesn't really result in sin until we actually commit sin. Because, again, animals want to gratify their their appetites too, but they're not sinning by doing it. That's not really a sinful thing to want. It's when we, when our flesh just says, I want, I'm going to take. And this is true in the area of sexual drive, food, whatever, sleep, many things. In all our relations with each other and with God, we have to govern those natural drives in accordance with God's principles and God's laws. Now, people who aren't Christians, and that would include everyone who's born, because no one's born a Christian, you know, their flesh is really all there is to direct them. And so babies, very selfishly, I mean, can't help it, they don't know any better, but they very selfishly will seek what they want at the expense

That's something that humans have a vulnerability to that animals do not. If we do something that is wrong, we are wrongdoers. Now, some people put it the other way around. There's a certain kind of theology that says we're not sinners because we sin. We sin because we're sinners. That's kind of a talking point in some theologies. They say, listen, you're a sinner from birth, and therefore you commit sins. And therefore they say you're not a sinner because you sinned, but your sins arose from the fact that you were by nature a sinner. Now, this is the doctrine of total depravity, which some Christians believe and some don't. The Bible doesn't actually explicitly teach total depravity, but some people read it into some passages, and so they would say, there's no way you could live a holy life without the grace of God. But see, even those who don't hold that doctrine of total depravity would say, by the time you're old enough and mature enough to make responsible moral choices, you've already been indulging your lusts, for years. And therefore, you're already in bondage to them. So no matter what one thinks about total depravity and the original sin doctrines, things like that, the truth is, by the time anyone is confronted with the gospel in any responsible sense, they're already accustomed to sinning. You know, I believe it's Jeremiah who said, can a leopard change his spots or an Ethiopian change his skin? He says, if they can do that, then so can you who are accustomed to sinning change your ways. Okay, so in other words, you're accustomed to sinning. You can't just change. It's now who you are. It's now your nature. Just like for a leopard to have spots, that's natural. And it can't change that. And you can't change your sinfulness once you've become accustomed to sinning, is the way it's worded. And so I would say that everybody is a slave of sin until Christ sets you free. And when Jesus said, if you continue in my words, this is, of course, John 8:31 and following. He said, if you continue in my words, you're my disciples indeed, and you'll know the truth, and the truth will make you free. And the Pharisees said, we're not in bondage to anybody. What are you talking about, making us free? And he said, whoever commits sin is a slave of sin. And, it says in Matthew chapter 1, when the angel is speaking to Joseph about the impending birth of Jesus, says his name shall be called Jesus because he'll set his people free from their sins, that is, from the bondage of their sins. In Romans 6, it says, thank God that you once were the slaves of sin. But he says, now you're slaves of righteousness. So being a slave of sin means you're not really free to stop sinning, I think. Now, some people think being a slave of sin is so severe that a person enslaved to sin can't even want to be free, can't even choose to Christ, can't even choose or to repent. But this is certainly going far beyond anything the Bible would affirm. A slave can want to be free, even if he doesn't have the power to free himself. A person who's enslaved to sin can desire to be set free, and when they hear that Christ is here to set us free, they can choose him. This is what I just said is totally contrary to Calvinism, but Calvinism, in my opinion, is contrary to the Bible. What I just said, I believe, is not only biblically true, but it's an obvious thing about slavery. Slaves can want to be free. Calvinism says if you're a slave of sin, you can't even want to. And they don't have any biblical basis for saying that. That's just their philosophy. So I think that a person cannot just stop sinning because they want to. Now, if a person becomes a Christian, then they receive the Holy Spirit. And the Bible says if we walk in the Spirit, we will not fulfill the lust of the flesh, which means we won't be sinning. That's in Galatians 5:16. And Paul said the same thing essentially in Romans 8, verse 4. He said that that the righteous requirements of the law may be fulfilled in us who do not walk according to the flesh but according to the Spirit. The Bible indicates that the Spirit of God is given to help us to live the life that Christ desires us to live. And if we're walking in the power of the Spirit, we won't be sinning. The problem is we don't walk in the Spirit all the time. And I don't know anybody who walks in the Spirit all the time. But if they did, they wouldn't sin. In fact, Paul says in 1 Corinthians 10 that there is no temptation taken you, but such as is common to man. And God is faithful, who will not allow you to be tempted

0: beyond what you're able to endure, but with the temptation, he'll provide a way of escape that you might endure it. Paul says the Christian will never experience a temptation that they have to succumb to. You can never say the devil made me do it or the flesh made me do it. No, you did it, even though you didn't have to, because you do have the Holy Spirit. God does give grace and ability and strength, and he does give a way of escape. When we sin, it's not because God didn't make it possible for us to get away from sinning. It's because we didn't take that escape that he provided. So that would be a matter of, you know, we're not willing not to sin. But I would say that one of the marks of a person who's a true Christian is that their heart is changed so that they want to live a holy life. When they stumble and sin, it's a great frustration and grief to them. And they determine that they want to live a holier life. And they make every, you know, prayer and attempt and seek to be filled with the Spirit so that they will not continue doing so. But God knows our frame. It says in Psalm 103, he remembers we're dust. And he also knows, as Jesus said, the Spirit is willing, but the flesh is weak. So although we could, if we perfectly walked in the Spirit, and if we perfectly availed ourselves of every escape that God provides from temptation, we could theoretically live as Christians a sinless life. But I don't believe anyone is there. Now, if there are people there, they probably are older Christians who fought a lot of battles and conquered a lot of territory and overcome a lot of the bondage in their life. But I don't know. I would not be willing to say that I know anybody who doesn't sin. But thankfully, I don't believe as I once did, because my church I grew up in told me we must sin many times in thought, word, and deed every day. And they said that if you don't think you're sinning by thinking that. So, I mean, the idea was, I guess this is just some way of keeping us humble. I'm not really sure what the point of saying it was, because it's not biblical. The Bible does not say we have to sin. The Bible says we have to not sin. There's no place that says in the Bible that we have to sin. But I guess it's a relief to Christians who sin far too much to be told that we have to sin many times in thought, word, and deed every day. It's a shame that that is taught, since it's contrary to the gospel. But it's also somewhat realistic that because we don't have the attentiveness or the determination to walk in the Spirit at every moment, it's very commonplace for Christians to fall into sin. But if you're really a Christian, you don't want to, and you want to stop, and you do all you can to stop. It's a great frustration to sin if you're a Christian. The opposite is true if you're not a Christian. Sinning is fun. It's not fun for a Christian.
1: Yeah.
0: It's attractive, but when you do it, you realize that wasn't really fun. I wish I hadn't done that. You know, I mean, Christians are different than non-Christians that way. Non-Christians are always looking for opportunities to sin and, you know, indulge themselves. Christians, their very nature is to say, I want to avoid sin. I want to live holy life. Not because I'm afraid to go to hell. I just hate sin, you know?
1: Yeah.
0: So that'd be...
1: Great responses. I appreciate it.
0: All right, brother. It's great talking to you. Thank you for your call.
1: Bye.
0: Bye now. All right. We'll talk to Don in Sacramento, California. Don, welcome.
2: Hello.
0: Hi.
2: Thanks for taking my call. And first of all, I just want to say thank you for giving such a great answer to that question that just came up. Really appreciate that. My question is about hearing the Word of God and believing the Word of God. And it goes like this. Will a child of God, or someone who is called to be a child of God, automatically believe the Word of God after they hear the Word of God? And I'll just listen on the air.
0: All right. All right. Yeah, thank you for your call. So it sounds like you're saying if a person is a child of God, they will automatically believe the Word of God when they hear it. And I will say this, that should be true. And it probably is true to a very large extent. But there is a battle, too. There's an enemy who seeks to deceive. He's like a roaring lion going about seeking whom he may devour. He's a liar. He's a deceiver. And even though you are a child of God and you believe the Word of God to be true, it is the one of the great projects of Satan to introduce doubt and unbelief to your mind, to deceive you, to lie to you, to sow unbelief or deception. And we're not really going to escape that battle until the battle is over, which it is not. And or in our case, till we die, or until Jesus comes. So we're going to always have to fight the good fight of faith, as Paul puts it. Once you realize, the more you study the scriptures, the more you apply your faith to it and to God, its author, the more invulnerable you will be to these kinds of deceptions, the more you're going to win these battles between doubt and faith. The fact that you have doubts doesn't necessarily mean you're not a Christian or a child of God. The question is, when doubts occur, this is the voice, frankly, of a deceiver in your head. You didn't ask for those, probably. I mean, a lot of times when people start to have doubts or bad temptations, that are ugly things in their head, they start blaming themselves. And really, frankly, unless you like those things, unless you're pursuing those things, these are not your thoughts. These are the enemy's thoughts put into your head, hoping you'll buy into them. Yeah, that's what deception is. A lie is told to you. Whenever someone lies to you, human or Satan, their words come into your head. And you could believe them or not. And so you have to decide, am I going to accept this suggestion or not? Now, what a child of God ought to know to do, some children of God are maybe better instructed than others, and some don't maybe know what to do. When doubts come to your head, if you know that that thing that has come into your mind is contrary to what God has said, it's simply, quite appropriate to just say to yourself, I will believe God, period. That's where I stand. I'm standing with God on this. Now, you might say, is there any scriptural basis for that? Well, there is. David, when in the Psalms on more than one occasion, when he was depressed, when he was discouraged, he spoke to his own heart and said, why are you cast down, O my soul? Hope in God. I will again, be comforted by his favor and by his face. And, in other words, remind your own heart of what you know. Someone might say, well, if you have to convince yourself, maybe you're not so sure. Well, at the moment, you are determining to be sure. The thing is, you should, when you reach your beliefs, do so on a good basis. You should believe the Word of God because you have very good reasons to believe it's true. I mean, the same kind of reasons you'd have to believe anything else is true in your life. There's more than abundant evidence that the Word of God is true. Tons of it, of various kinds. I think it's impossible for me to doubt the Word of God. I've been, of course, a believer for, 65 years or more. And I've been teaching for 56 years. So, I've certainly thought through my reasons for belief. And believe me, my reasons for believing the Word of God is true are far better thought out and far better established than those of any unbeliever thinking about their beliefs that I've ever encountered. And therefore, I know the Word of God's true. Now, if somebody suggests to me such and such in the Word of God is not true, well, it kind of like water off a duck's back these days. When I was younger, maybe it wouldn't be, but I've already seen that point before. I've already seen that evidence. I've already heard that before. I've already wrestled with that and beat it. Those things just, they just don't have any impact on me anymore. But there was a time when I had to look them up and figure them out, and I don't think we should believe things that we don't have a good reason for believing, that we, the evidence is against it. And so, once you've done what is technically your homework as a Christian to discover that the Word of God is true, then you've got a solid rock to stand on. And of course, every wind of doctrine, every storm of doubt that comes along, you're going to have a rock you're standing on. Say, hey, listen, I don't have to relitigate this. I don't have to reinvestigate this. I have done my homework. I know the reasons that I believe what I believe. And therefore, all this nonsense that people who know less than I do about the subject are saying, you know, against the Bible, to me, I just see it as, you know, like if a little kid was trying to tell me, you know, that the moon is made of green cheese, you know, well, no, sorry, it isn't. I'm not even slightly concerned about your opinion about that, you know. So Christians do have to fight the battle of faith, but it's, you know, if a person is inclined toward believing God, and that's what a child of God is, someone who's decided to believe God, then they can work through doubts when they come through. But the more they've settled the question through their own, you know, responsible investigation, that Jesus is the Son of God, he did rise from the dead, the Bible is true, well, the more they're in a very solid position to, you know, bat away the insects of doubts that are thrown your way. You know, it is important to note, though, a person is either inclined to believe or inclined to disbelieve the Word of God, and that's a decision they make. If someone's inclined to disbelieve, it may be because they don't know the evidence for belief, and therefore they should do their homework and figure it out, and then they won't be inclined to disbelieve. But I do meet Christians who every time, you know, they read something in the Bible that causes question marks, they see two statements that sound like they might contradict each other or something, you know, they underscore those things. They look hard at those things. They get puzzled. They get in trouble. They start to doubt the Word of God. Instead, you know, once you know the Word of God is true, and once you know God is true, then when someone brings something up like, well, why would a good God tell the Canaanites or tell the Jews to kill the Canaanites? Well, that's a really challenging question. It's not one I haven't thought through, and I happen to have a very satisfying answer, maybe several satisfying answers. But some people, the question itself just throws them into a crisis of faith. I think, listen, there's two ways to stand. You can stand with this presupposition that God is true, let every man be a liar, or that God is, you know, is still a little bit tentative about whether God is true or not. You know, still waiting for God to really prove he's true. If we're in this second position, then we will be tossed to and fro by every wind of doctrine and doubt. But, you know, if you're inclined to say, listen, God is true, who is a man to question God? Every man is a liar. God has never lied once. So, you know, if I don't understand God's actions or his statement here on some subject, well, he's not the one who's got the problem. I am. I'm the one who's deficient. I'm the one who's got to sort it out. I'm the one who has to figure it out. But in the meantime, I trust him. Just like I would hope a child who doesn't quite understand why his father is doing something would just have to say, well, you know, my dad's a lot older than me. He's done this kind of thing a lot. He knows what he's doing. I don't understand it, but until I do, I'll just trust in him. And that's really the basic attitude of a child of God, too, according to your question there. I appreciate your call very much. We have a break coming up here, and then we'll hopefully take all the remaining calls that are online right now. That is those who are on our switchboard. 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We don't have any fundraising apparatus. 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

0: Welcome back to the Narrow Path radio broadcast. My name is Steve Gregg, and we're live for another half hour taking calls. Our lines are full, so there's no sense me giving you out the phone number. If we take all these calls and still have time, I'll give the number out again. Otherwise, just sit back and enjoy other people's questions and the way that we interact on the topics they bring up. And the first of those questions is going to come from Gil in New York, New York. Hi,
1: hey.
0: Gil. You don't have to remind me who you are. Just get to your question. Welcome.
1: Yes, hi. I just, before I ask my question, I just want to let the listeners know that I almost died a few times recently. I've been having a lot of health problems.
0: I'm sorry.
1: And I've been on psychiatric medication. They lowered it. I'm doing so much better now. I'm sleeping better. I had terrible pain in my eyes. You remember me telling you that? All the pain is gone. I don't have any more pain in my eyes. And the reason I say that is because Psalm 126, verse 1 says, that letting us know all the things that God is doing for us. I can't remember how it goes now. I just forgot it. But I just want to let people know that I grew up Catholic. I didn't know anything about the Bible. I did not know how to read well. I used to be a DJ. I used to mix club music, rap music, disco.
0: Hey, brother. Brother, hey, listen. Yes. My lines are full. Do you have a question for us?
1: Yes. My question is, you had mentioned a while back, I think it was like less than a year ago, that you were on Catholic Answers and you were debating and all of that, which is very interesting. How would I be able to find that on your... on your website? Can you instruct me how, or maybe somebody can help me find it? Because I'm very close with them. They know me, and they admire. Yeah.
0: All right. I believe, now I don't go to our website that often because I don't use our resources as often as some people do, but I believe if you go to thenarrowpath.com, I think if you look under topical lectures, there is a section of debates on lots of things. Now, there are five debates I had with Tim Staples, who works at Catholic Answers, and there are five debates I had with Jimmy Akin, who also works at Catholic Answers. So, and these were many years apart from each other, but and some of the subjects overlap. But they are at the website. I believe it's at the topical lectures tab, right? My wife is nodding right now. She looks those things up when I see them. And if you have... you know, if you have the app, maybe you don't, but those who have our phone app, there's a thing that says debates, and it'll take you right to them. But there's lots of debates, you know, with atheists, with Calvinists, dispensationalists, with Catholics, with different people. And there are, as I said, a series of five debates with Tim Staples and a series of five debates with Jimmy Akin. These are on the subject of Roman Catholicism.
1: Yes.
0: All right.
1: Thank you.
0: Well, thank you, brother. All right. Let's talk to Charles in Fishers, Indiana. Hi, Charles. Welcome.
2: Hi, Steve. Thank God for your show. I like to listen to it every day and on the weekend sometimes, too, if I can. I have
0: thank
2: a question. So the Father, Son, and the Holy Spirit, they're one, right?
0: And in a certain sense, yes.
2: Yes, and then so, and since God knows him, my question is it, so the Holy Spirit, he's included in the Trinity, so that same God that knows the beginning from the end, how is it that if the Holy Spirit still beckons me or tries to get me to do the right thing every day, if he already knows what's going to happen in the end?
0: Well, let's just put it this way. Some people think that if God knows what's going to happen, it might as well not even happen because he already knows. But if it's not going to happen, then he doesn't know that it is going to happen. God's knowledge of the future is based on the fact that there is a future. And the content of his knowledge of the future is based on the fact there is a content to the future itself. Now, in other words, if the Holy Spirit's trying to get you to do well, and he already knows whether you're going to do well or not, well, the way he knows it is because he knows that you're going to do it or not. And because the truth is, you are, in fact, going to do it or not. When we try to get into how does God know the future, we're really way above our pay grade. We can't even imagine how you'd know the future. I mean, we could imagine how one might predict what the weather's going to be. If you go to the Weather Channel, you know, they can tell you what the weather's going to be maybe the next 10 days with some accuracy. But when you're talking about things hundreds of years off, political, you know, geopolitical movements and ups and downs of kingdoms and so forth that are centuries off, you know, we have no idea how God could know that. Now, one way he knows some of those things, of course, is that he makes them happen. God is intervening in Earth's history in many ways, but not in every detail. For example, when Jesus told Peter, before the cock crows, you'll deny me three times. Well, we cannot assume that Jesus made, or God made Peter deny him three times. The Bible's very clear. God does not tempt anyone with evil. So there's no possibility that God would have forced Peter to sin, when Peter, in fact, was determined to do good. If someone says, well, didn't he kind of harden Pharaoh's heart so he would sin? Well, first of all, Pharaoh was not determined to do good. Pharaoh was a bad man. Hardening his heart was simply a judgment on a man who was already bad enough to deserve to be judged. In Peter's case, Peter was a beloved and sincere disciple. God doesn't take a sincere disciple and force them to sin when they otherwise wouldn't. Jesus' prediction that Peter sinned cannot be that Jesus predicted and then made it happen. Jesus knew it some other way. Now, some people say he knew it because he saw the trajectory of the evening and how things were going to go and knew how Peter was and knew what Peter's limits were and what his weaknesses were, and he could make this kind of a prediction. Well, I guess one could say that if they want to, and I'm sure that there's truth in that. The only thing is that once Jesus predicted it, it couldn't have happened any other way. In other words, there was no way that Peter was going to do anything other than what Jesus predicted he would do. You could almost say it was determined. Now, it wasn't determined by God. It was determined by the flow of history, by Peter's actions and so forth. But God and Jesus, apparently, were able to foresee that flow of history. And Jesus could predict it simply because it was, in fact, going to happen. Now, how does he do that? Well, I don't know. He's God. I mean, God can do stuff that other people cannot. But to say, you know, God knows I'm going to evangelize this person tomorrow and they're going to get saved, so I might as well not do it. Because, I mean, what's the point? He already knows I'm going to do it. Well, if I decide not to do it, then he knows I'm not going to do it. In other words, he doesn't lay out a script or choreograph our lives every step, and then because he did it, we're determined to do it. It's the other way around. There are things that we do and that we will do, and things that we're going to do in the future. Those are going to be determined by various factors, including our own choices and other people's choices, things like that. But that God knows that's going to happen is not determining that to happen. We're just suggesting he has access to that information. And you say, well, where does he get that access? Well, I don't know. If I knew how to get that, I'd probably go looking for it and try to get myself too, but it's not available to us. We're not God. So all I'm saying is many people have disputed, even Christians have disputed, whether God really knows all future things. There is what I consider to be, one fairly reasonable school of theology, which I do not accept, which is called openness theology, and they don't believe that God knows what we're going to do in advance. And they have good biblical arguments, just not good enough to persuade me. But, it's not a liberal or heretical teaching. It's just different. But I'm not saying that, we have to know how God can know the future. Your question is more, you know, if God does know the future, why does he try to get me to do the right thing? Well, because he certainly would like you to do the right thing. And if he doesn't try to get you to do it, you won't. And he'd love to know that you're going to do it. But he'll only know that if, in fact, you do. And you'll only do it if he influences you. But he doesn't make you do it. I mean, the Holy Spirit can convict you. I think of the two cases in the book of Acts. In Acts chapter 2, when Peter preached to those who crucified Christ, it says they were cut to the heart. And they came and said, men and brethren, what must we do? And 3,000 of them got saved because they were cut to the heart. That was the conviction of the Holy Spirit. a few chapters later, Stephen's preaching to the Sanhedrin, and they're cut to the heart too, but they don't repent. They kill him. Now, in both cases, the Holy Spirit was trying to get people to do the right thing. In one case, they did. They repented. The other case, they didn't. They killed the messenger. So the Holy Spirit tries to get us to do the right thing, and we sometimes will and perhaps sometimes won't. The fact that God knows which way it's going to go doesn't eliminate the need for him to, you know, influence us and try to get us to do the right thing. His knowledge of it is kind of a very separate consideration and one that we don't have very much understanding of. At least speaking strictly for myself, I don't. I appreciate your call, brother.
2: Thank you.
0: All right, bro. Bye now. Okay, we're going to talk next to Brian in Sonoma, California. Hi, Brian. Welcome.
3: Hi, Steve. Good afternoon. I'm actually from Pomona, California.
0: Oh, I'm sorry. My call screener didn't hear you correctly. Go ahead.
3: Oh, it's okay. I mumble. That's my fault. But here's my question. What's it called? I know your stance on women in the ministry, mm-hmm. and it's very... I think it's very good, and I'm all for it. But I looked at another teacher that I follow, and he gave a different view on it, and I wanted to run it by you.
0: Sure.
3: So this has to do with women in the ministry, and the most famous one that they quote, as you know, is
0: Deborah
3: in Timothy, but. I was going to go to Timothy, First Timothy, mm-hmm. But I suffer not a woman to teach, nor usurp authority over the man, but to be in silence. And then in the Old Testament, this teacher, he was giving examples throughout the Bible, but he was saying in the Old Testament there was Deborah, who was very unusual, because she, much like Samuel, I believe Samuel was the only other one who was a prophet and a judge. And she was also the prophet and judge. So she was a spiritual leader and a civic leader of the children of Israel. And then you also have Huldah, who was under King Josiah. And then
0: Huldah was a prophetess. She wasn't a judge. Yeah.
3: Oh, yeah. That's what I meant. Yeah. Right. She was just a prophetess under King Josiah. And then the scriptures say that in both cases, it was the wife of Labadah or was the wife of Shalom. In Huldah's case. And then, and I love that this teacher was saying that, made that point, saying that, you know, like other men, judges or prophets, you didn't really hear about their wives, but in these cases, you heard, who their husbands were. So it almost, makes it seem like the scriptures were trying to let us know that their husbands were still the spiritual leader in their home, yet they had that a role as a prophetess or a judge, even a civic leader.
0: Let me address that. You might have more points, and maybe we can get to them, but let me just address that. In the Bible, of course, most of the people whose stories are featured are men, but a man is always identified in the Bible by who his father was, and that's because he's carrying on the family name through his father's line. When women are identified, they are typically identified by who their husband is, because they are not carrying on their father's family name. They're carrying on their husband's family line. For example, you know, their children will carry on the husband's legacy, not the maternal grandfather's legacy. So I mean, to say that, you know, this woman is the wife of so and so is not necessarily speaking about whether the husband is a godly man or not. For example, Abigail was, you know, the wife of Nabal, and she's referred to as the wife of Nabal, but Nabal was no spiritual leader. He was a jerk and a wicked man, and she was truly the spiritual leader of her home. That is, she was more spiritual than her husband and saved her whole family from being wiped out by doing what she did when her husband was not so inclined. But, I mean, getting back to the question of women in ministry, you said you know my view on women in ministry. Maybe you don't, I'm not sure, but my view on women in ministry is women are absolutely capable of being in ministry, a wide variety of ministries. The only thing I say is, frankly, the only thing the Bible says on it, is women are not to be elders. in the church. Now, an elder of the church is comparable to a pastor of a congregation. There are many other ministries. There are deaconesses. There are prophetesses. There are evangelists who are women in the Bible. And there are some even say there's at least one apostle who's a woman. Not an apostle like Paul and Peter and James, but what they call apostles of the churches, which means missionaries. But the point is that women can be in lots of different kinds of ministries, and not least, servant ministry. Now, some woman's going to say, yeah, there you go, trying to keep the women subservient. No, everybody's supposed to be a servant. And Jesus said the one who's the chief is the one who's the most of a servant. So, you know, this is not keeping anyone down. This is telling people the direction up. You want to be up, you want to be important in the sight of God, be as much of a servant as you can. And that is a lofty thing, according to Jesus. So any woman or man can be a servant. In fact, no matter what other gifts they have, they should use them in service to the rest of the church. So there's really no restrictions placed on women in ministry, except as elders of the church. And the qualifications for an elder requires that he's the husband of a wife, and he's the head of a household, and that he's, you know, demonstrated by his ability to govern his household that he's to be trusted in more or less leading the church. So, and that's not ambiguous in Scripture. It's very even the statement in 1 Timothy 2:15 where it says, I don't permit a woman to teach or have authority over a man. He's really referring to being an elder. This is in this exact context, the immediate context of qualifications for elders. To say a woman can't teach a man in any way would go right against Paul's practice. Aquila and Priscilla, a husband and wife, taught a man, not officially, not as elders in the church, but they taught. Apollos corrected him, and Priscilla seems to have had a major role in doing so. It's not wrong for a woman to teach. Timothy was taught the scriptures by his mother and his grandmother, and Paul thought that was just wonderful. So Paul didn't say women can't teach. He's, in the context of Timothy, he's saying, when it comes to choosing elders, I don't put women in that position. The people I do put in that position are the husbands of one wife who have these other qualifications. So my position about women in ministry is they should be in every ministry that God hasn't forbidden them to be in, as long as God calls them to those ministries. But if there's anything he's told women not to be, then they shouldn't care to be that. They should want to be what God wants them to be, I would think. So, I mean, it's one thing to say, I kind of wish I could be a pastor, but I'm a woman, so I can't, so I guess I'm good for nothing, or God hates me. No, it's the opposite. God has something better for you, something that suits you better, something that suits the church and the needs of the kingdom of God better. And the whole point of being a Christian is that you're not trying to be ambitious for your own self. You're not looking for your own will. As long as you're looking for your own will, you still need to repent and become a Christian. Jesus said, if anyone wants to come to you, let him deny himself and take up his cross and follow me. You won't do that if you're seeking your own will. So you need to get saved if what you're after is your own will and not God's will. So I sometimes tell this story because it's true. I was in Korea, and I was the subject of men and women and pastoral roles and stuff came up. And a woman asked me, well, do you think you'd feel the same way if you were a woman? And I said, well, if I were a woman, I think I'd be reading the same Bible I'm reading now. It doesn't take a man to read the Bible and understand what it says. It takes a rather rebellious woman to read the Bible and try to make it say something other than it says because she wants it to say something else. But a rebellious woman is no better or worse than a rebellious man. Being rebellious is the opposite of being a Christian. A Christian is submitted to Christ, submitted to his word. They're not looking for loopholes, not looking for ways to twist it to get what they want. A true Christian says, God, just show me what you want. Nothing could be better for me than what you want for me. And, if I was a woman, I'd still feel the same way unless I was, you know, an evil woman, because I'd still read the same Bible. And it would still say the same thing it says that I, as a man, find it to say. And there are many, many women who do read the Bible and find it to say that too. So there's only a certain kind of woman that would say, because I'm a woman, I'm going to read this differently. And that's the kind of woman that needs to repent and become a Christian. And men do the same thing. You know, if I find a man who insists that he should be an elder, despite the fact that he might not seem to qualify in some ways, and most men don't, by the way, I'd say, listen, I regardless of your qualifications, I can't recognize you as an elder as long as you're in this whole thing for your own advancement. I wouldn't want a pastor, man or woman, who said, I insist that you accept me as an elder. Now, the people God chooses to lead in the Bible are usually people who'd rather not. People who are trying to get out of it. People making excuses not to do it, like Moses and some of the judges, like Gideon. You know, they're the ones that I would rather be led by, because they're doing it despite themselves, because that's what God has called them to do. There's a lot of people in the opposite position. God has called them not to do it, but they're doing it in spite of that, because they want it. Yeah, that's something different than Christianity. I'm not in a religion that's different than Christianity, so I wouldn't accept that. You did have, I think, another question I wanted to give you a chance to, but we don't have much time. We have a lot of people waiting. Go ahead, Brian.
3: Oh, yeah. So I know you have people waiting. So the main thing that I also, I listened to this other teacher. He brought up the qualifications of an elder in 1 Timothy 3, saying that a husband of one wife, like as you alluded to earlier, and then even children, basically children in subjection with all gravity. Mm-hmm. So they're believers. And so this one teacher, he made it seem like, okay, so an elder had to be married, had to have one wife, you know, spoke against polygamy, obviously, and then had to have, okay, I mean, if you want to look at the Timothy scripture and look at it as absolute.
0: I do.
3: You had to have children, plural, which means that you couldn't have one child, because the scripture says children, and you had to be married.
0: He's saying if you're going to take Paul seriously, then you're going to really have to take Paul seriously. And I'm going to say, fair enough. That's exactly what I want to do. Who doesn't? You know? Now, I realize there's a lot of elders, men elders in churches, who don't qualify as elders according to what Paul says in Timothy. Well, that's not on me. If they ask me, I'll tell them to hold out for Paul's instructions. Of course, in principle, one might say, well, a person who has only been able to have one child, and that child is in subjection, and so they don't have children, plural. Well, okay, technically they don't have children, but they've got as many as they can get, and their child is, you know, qualifies them. That's fine. If people want to be nitpickers, and they're not looking for the mind of God, they're looking for an end run around the obvious mind of God. These are not the people I want making the decisions in any church for me. Anyway, brother, I appreciate your call. I'm very much aware of all these people who hold different views, and I can see where their motives are pretty easily, and I think anyone can who reads them. Listen, we don't have much time. Let's talk to Mike in Cool, California. Welcome.
4: Good afternoon, Steve. Hope you're having a blessed day.
0: So yes,
4: I'm going to piggyback a little bit on the lady who you talked to right before the break. So,
0: okay.
4: As I've studied and researched, and you're one of the few people I hold strong to, but well, she said, when you read the Bible, you believe it's true. Well, of course, through my years and years of studying and believing and reading, of course, I've changed my theology a few times, some pretty drastically. And recently, I'm reading a book by John Piper, who I don't exactly agree with, but I like to see what the other side says, I guess would be the best way to put it.
0: Okay.
4: So how do you know, or where do you draw the conclusion about their theology? Where do they get it? Is that brought on just by their flesh, or by Satan trying to deceive the people they listen to? Or how does that work?
0: All right. Well, the lady's question was, if you're a believer, if you're a child of God, don't you naturally believe the Bible? And I would say people like John Piper, I think he believes the Bible is true. And so do I, but we understand the Bible differently on some points. Now, the points that Christians have to believe correctly to be Christians, John Piper and I share the same view. We both believe you have to be devoted to Christ. That's what the Bible teaches. Now, he's got doctrines on election and perseverance and limited atonement and stuff that I wouldn't share with him. But, you know, you say, where does he get his doctrines? Well, I don't know him, but I will say lots of people have the same doctrines he does. And I think a lot of them get them from their Christian heroes. Calvin, Augustine, they taught these things. Spurgeon taught these things. You know, in others, Calvinism has a lot of heroes. And there's a certain sense that some Christians are brought up in Calvinist churches or are converted into them. And maybe they go to Calvinist seminaries. And the heroes of their faith are Calvinists. I mean, the Puritans were Calvinists. I'm pretty sure, you know, John Bunyan was a Calvinist. Lots of great men have been Calvinists. I don't believe they were correct in their Calvinism, but they've been great men. So, you know, I think these people just, you know, they were taught it. They're taught to look at it this way. And here's the thing that many people don't understand. The first people that teach you the Bible, whether you're aware of it or not, they are forming a grid for your perception of the Bible, a grid, like a screen. And once this grid is in place, which is based on the strands, the interwoven strands of their propositions they make logically and that you accept, then you tend to read the gospel, the Bible, through that grid. And what it means is the stuff that gets through to your brain when you're reading is the stuff that passes through the grid. And the stuff that won't pass through that particular grid kind of just gets sloughed off, kind of goes over the head. You don't give it much thought. That's typically how people are. And the great challenge for people who want to be right is to recognize what grid it is they're reading through and do their best to read around it and say, what if I didn't see it this way? Is there another way to look at this that makes sense? And that would help a great number of people. Our website's thenarrowpath.com. I'm out of time. Thanks for joining us. Let's talk again tomorrow.
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1: Ooh, we be to God. Thank you, Jesus. Thank you for your goodness and mercy.
0: Yes, Lord.
1: Thank you for your grace all day long. Thank you for all the
0: thank you, Lord. Thank
1: hallelujah.
0: You.
1: Sing your word from on high.
0: Say it, Lord. Say it.
1: How an anointing.
0: Yes, Lord.
1: Loose the bands of wickedness.
0: Yes, Lord.
1: Set the oppressed free.
0: Yes, Lord.
1: And break every yoke.
0: Yes, Lord.
1: Oh, Jesus.
0: Yes, Lord.
1: Give y'all the glory, the honor, and the praise.
0: In Jesus' name.
1: These blessings we ask in Jesus' mighty name. Thank God. Amen. Holiness is a command. He said again. Holiness is a command. Starting in 1 Peter 1 and 15. But as he which have called you is holy, so be ye holy in all manner of conversation. That's in all areas of life. Have good morals and integrity. Verse 16 reads, because it is written, be ye holy, for I am holy. Let me read that again. Because it is written, be ye holy, for I am holy. It's a command. We are commanded to live with good morals and integrity. Oh, glory to God. What's holiness? What is holiness? It means perfect purity or integrity of moral character. Someone that is separated, sanctified, and dedicated to serve and fulfill the will of God. Consecrated or set apart for God's use, living to serve God and to fulfill his will for your life in the earth. Glory. Ah, Jesus. Thank you, Lord. Holiness is also, is more to it than that. It's our belief and trust, our faith, and our obedience to God's word. Let me say it again. It's also our belief and trust, our faith, and our obedience to God's word, along with good morals and integrity. Praise God. And the only way we can do this is with his spirit, the Holy Spirit. You can't live holy without the Holy Spirit. Glory be to God. Thank you. The first step to holiness. You must believe this, John 3:16. For God so loved the world that he gave his only begotten son, that whosoever believeth, see it, there it is, believeth in him, should not perish, go to hell, but have everlasting life in heaven. Glory be to God. You must believe. His work on the cross. He died and rose again. So that we can be in right relationship with God. Oh, glory to God. You must believe that.
0: Must believe.
1: Second step. Romans 10, verse 9 and 10. That if thou shalt confess, you got to confess what you believe, with thy mouth, the Lord Jesus, and shall believe, there it is, in thine heart, that God hath raised him from the dead. The Bible says thou shall be saved. Oh, glory to God. Hallelujah. It takes faith to believe that. That's why holiness, your faith is holiness. Hallelujah. It's connected to holiness. Glory be to God. Verse 10 reads, for with the heart man believeth unto righteousness. For with the heart man believeth unto righteousness. And with the mouth confession is made unto salvation. Without salvation, we can't live holy. We need God's spirit.
0: Yes, you do.
1: The Holy Spirit. Oh, Jesus. Glory be to God. Hebrews 11 and 6 says, but without faith, it is impossible.
0: Impossible.
1: To please him.
0: Come on.
1: For he that cometh to God must believe, there it is again, that he is, that he exists, that he's everything he says he is, and that he is a rewarder of them that diligently seek him.
0: Amen.
1: Glory to his. You must believe it. Ah, Jesus. No sense in you reading those scriptures and don't believe them.
0: Yeah.
1: This is by faith. Romans 1 and 16 reads, for I am not ashamed of the gospel of Christ, for it is the power of God unto salvation to everyone that believeth. There it is again. Ah, Jesus. Glory. The gospel is power. It's the power of God unto salvation to everyone that believe it. To the Jew first, and also the Greek. 17. For therein is the righteousness of God revealed. God is revealing his righteousness through salvation. Glory be to God. From faith to faith, as it is written, the just or the righteous shall live by faith.
2: Amen.
1: Hallelujah. We got to trust this word. We got to believe the word of God. Hallelujah. And obey it. Glory be to God. 1 Thessalonians 4:7. For God have not called us to uncleanness, but unto holiness. Oh, that's pretty plain. God has not called us to uncleanness. He hasn't called us to sin. He's called us to holiness. Called us to believing and trusting and obey his word and living with integrity and good morals. That's what we've been called to. Glory be to God. Everybody. I don't care if you have a title or not. You're called to live holy. Glory be to God. Thank you, Jesus.
2: Thank you.
1: And just because a person has a title, don't make them holy. A title don't make you holy.
2: That's it.
1: You gotta live right just like everybody else. You gotta believe and trust and obey the word of God just like everybody else. You got to have integrity and good morals just like everybody else. A title don't mean nothing. Glory be to God if you ain't living nothing. 2 Corinthians 7:1 reads, having therefore these promises, dearly beloved, let us cleanse ourselves from all filthiness of the flesh. There it is. You don't get to fornicate and commit adultery. He said, all filthiness of the flesh and spirit. Glory. Yeah, be careful what you fill your spirit with. You can defile your spirit. Oh God, help us, Holy Ghost. Perfecting holiness in the fear of God. What does that mean? Perfecting holiness. Finishing or completing with excellence. Doing what you do with God for God with moral excellence. Yeah. You can't serve God living sin. I know people try and say they're still Christians, but the Bible speaks against that. Oh no. God is looking for moral excellence. Every day. You mess up, repent, and get back on track. God's standards or morals and obedience. We got to live that every day.
2: Every day.
1: In our lives. It's a command. There's no options here. Glory be to God. Romans 12:1. Romans 12:1. I beseech you, therefore, brethren, by the mercies of God, that ye present your bodies a living sacrifice. Holy. I'm telling you how to present yourself. Acceptable unto God, which is your reasonable service. See, he said, this is just reasonable. Living holy is just reasonable.
2: That's it.
1: When you come before God with a clean heart, with a clean lifestyle that reflects him, that gives him glory and honor and praise, this is just required of you.
2: That's it.
1: This is his requirement of you. You have his spirit. You have no excuse to live in sin. He's telling you, come before me clean. Come before me holy. Come before me with a righteous mind, with a righteous life.

0: that they brought animals for sacrifices without spot or blemish. It had to be perfect to present to God to cover their sin. In the New Testament, he told us to present our bodies because we're alive. We ain't dead. Living sacrifices before him, holy under the yoke, without spots or blemishes in your life. In other words, spots and blemishes represent sin. Under Jesus, get rid of sin. Lay aside every weight that so easily besets you. Them little sins that you don't think nothing of. Little white lies. Ain't no such thing. A lie. And it'll send you to hell.
1: That's it.
0: Put color on it to make it better. It'll send you to hell. Righteousness. Let's talk about that. Righteousness means just and faithful to God. Uh-huh. It refers to the quality of being holy. Look at that. Morally right or justifiable. Holiness and righteousness is like water and wet. One describes the other. God told me that righteousness describes holiness. You can't separate them just like you can't separate water and wet. Yeah, mm-hmm. Baba.
1: Come on. Woo.
0: Righteousness is a description of holiness. Glory be to God. In practical applications such as, the Bible says in Galatians 3:6, even as Abraham believed, there that word is again, God, and it was accounted to him for righteousness. His belief in what God told him.
1: That's it. Come on.
0: Was counted as righteousness, was regarded as righteousness. God considered that his belief righteousness. Glory be to God. You got to believe this word. Glory be to God. Hallelujah. That was his faith. Hebrews 11:7. By faith, Noah, being warned of God of things not seen as yet, moved with fear, prepared an ark to the saving of his house by the righteousness which is by faith. Did you hear that? Uh-huh. By the righteousness which is by faith. In other words, what God said. Hallelujah! Thank you, Jesus. He told him to build an ark. He told him how to build it.
1: That's it.
0: And he did. He obeyed God because he believed what God said. Glory be to God. He trusted him. Hallelujah. Glory be to God. That's the righteousness which is by faith.
1: That's it.
0: You don't understand.
1: Come on.
0: You don't see it. It don't make no sense to you, but God said it, so you just do it anyway. Oh, Jesus. Oh, bless his name.
1: Bless.
0: Practical application of holiness. Let's read in Ephesians 4, starting at verse 22. That you put off concerning the former conversation, the old man, which is corrupt according to the deceitful lusts, verse 23, and be renewed in the spirit of your mind. Yeah, blah, blah, blah. Your mind got to be renewed with the word. Hallelujah. So that you can quit doing those old things you used to do, those old sins you used to do. You got to get that out of your mind and fill your mind with righteousness, the word of God.
1: That's it.
0: Verse 24. And that you put on the new man. So you got to put on the new man, which is after God, is created in righteousness and true holiness. Glory be to God. He said, put on the new man. Ah, Jesus, which is after God, created in righteousness and true holiness. You can't do it without his spirit. Hallelujah. All these people call themselves Christians, not even saved. You can't live righteous without the righteous spirit in you.
1: That's it.
0: Glory be to God. Right got to be in you for you to want to do right. Glory be to God. Not because you forced to. A lot of people do right because they're forced to. Somebody looking. Hallelujah. And you know if you're going to do the sin that you're thinking about, you're going to get in trouble. Hallelujah. So you're forced to do right. It's not in you to do it. It's not automatic. Verse 25. Wherefore, putting away lying. You got to stop lying. It's required. You can't lie. You can't be a liar. You can't lie when it's convenient. You can't lie when it's going to help you. You can't lie if you're going to get in trouble. You got to tell the truth at all times. You got to put away lying. Speak every man truth. Speak every man truth with his neighbor. For we are members one of another. Verse 26. He said, be ye angry. You can be angry. This is what he said after that. And sin not.
1: And sin not. That's it.
0: That'll people use that for an excuse. Well, I slapped her because I was angry. Oh no, that's not okay. Under the you don't get to sin because you angry.
1: That's it.
0: He said after that, he said, let not the sun go down on your wrath. Don't

0: to sleep. Don't just leave it there. Stay in anger and just leave it there. The Bible said, anger rests in the bosoms of fools.
1: That's it.
0: I mean, you finna do something foolish under your shire that can ruin your life or even take your life.
1: Lord,
0: my Lord, Lord Jesus. Ephesians 4:27. He said, neither give place to the devil. He's saying, don't open the door of your heart for the devil to come in and use you for evil. Yeah, blah, blah, blah, blah.
1: That's it.
0: Jesus. Well, if you stay in anger, you giving place.
1: Mm.
0: He don't want you to let it go. He wants you to stay right there because he know he can get you to do something foolish if you hold on to anger. You give him place. Verse 28. Let him that stole steal no more. Okay, thieves, you want to be holy?
1: Mm.
0: You want to be a Christian?
1: Come on now. Come on.
0: A holy Christian? A righteous Christian? You got to stop stealing. Yeah, ba ba ba ba ba. Just because ain't nobody looking and it's convenient for you to take something that you need, God can see you. He can see the evil and the good everywhere. Oh, Jesus. Glory be to God. God sees
1: Thank
0: you.
1: God.
0: People may not see you, but God sees
1: God
0: you.
1: I see.
0: My Lord. No more, but rather let him labor. Get a job. Working with his hands, the thing which is good, that he may be able to give to him that needeth. See, God's way is different from the world. The world steal and think that that's cute. They got away with something. They think that they bless themselves because they got away with it. But it's going to send you to hell. It's just a short satisfaction for the moment. Mm-hmm. It's going to send you to hell. The Bible says our lives are like a vapor. Mm-hmm. We just here, next thing you know, we gone. Into eternity to be judged. Mm-hmm. And how you die is where it's going to show where you're going to go.
1: That's it.
0: If you die in sin, hell is your home.
1: Mm-hmm.
0: If you die saved, heaven is your home.
1: That's it.
0: It's two places to go. Glory be to God. He said that you, if you get a job, which is good, you can help other people that's in need. That's God's way.
1: That's
0: the holy way. Uh-huh. That's the righteous way. Oh, bless him. Verse 29. Listen at this. Let no corrupt communication, F Holy Ghost, proceed out of our mouth, but that which is good to the use of edifying. Speak things that's going to build people up. Speak things that's going to encourage people.
1: Amen, amen.
0: Speak things that's going to do good, that's going to help. Glory be to God. That it may minister grace unto the hearers. Oh, God, be a blessing with your mouth.
1: That's it. Come on.
0: You heard that saying when we was little, if you don't have anything good to say,
1: don't say nothing at all. That's it.
0: There's something good, some good thoughts come in your mind. Speak those thoughts. Don't speak the bad thoughts.
1: Yeah, that's it.
0: Because you curse people. You don't know you're cursing them, but you curse people.
1: Mm.
0: 30. And grieve not the Holy Spirit of God, whereby ye are sealed unto the day of redemption. See, committing sin grieves the Holy Ghost.
1: Yep.
0: Yeah, bah, bah, bah, bah. Yeah, bah. See, a lot of people think because it says whereby we are sealed. They think, well, I can do anything I want to do. I'm sealed by the Holy Ghost. You can break the seal.
1: That's it.
0: Oh, God don't make you serve him.
1: Mm.
0: He's telling you, he's showing you in his word what's required of you.
1: That's it.
0: And if you don't meet the requirements that's clearly laid out for you to follow,
1: come on,
0: you break the seal.
1: That's it.
0: My Lord. Ephesians 4:31 reads, Hanaba, Jesus, let all bitterness and wrath and anger and clamor and evil speaking be put away from you. With all malice. Did you hear all that? Bitterness, wrath, anger, clamor, evil speaking.
1: Mm-hmm.
0: Put it away.
1: Come on, come on.
0: Put it away. Want to be holy? You got to put this away. This is uncleanness. This is sin. He's telling you, put it away.
1: That's it.
0: Verse 32. And be kind one to another, tenderhearted, forgiving one another, even as God for Christ's sake has forgiven you. The scripture says, if you want to be forgiven, you must forgive. You can't hold nothing against nobody in your heart. Because if you don't forgive your fellow man, God can't forgive you. So all your sins, when you stand before him, will be right there because you didn't forgive. is teaching us how to live and represent him. Oh, glory to his name. Hebrews 12 and 14. Oh, this is good.
1: Come on.
0: Follow peace with all men. Ah, Jesus.
1: That's it.
0: He said, follow peace with all men. Everybody. People on the job. People in the church. People, your relatives. Uh-huh. Friends and enemies. No. Follow peace with all men.
1: That's it.
0: Glory be to God. He said, holiness without which no man shall see the Lord. You want to see the Lord? You got to follow peace with all men.
1: Mm-hmm.
0: You got to be willing to follow peace, obey peace, observe peace, practice peace. Oh, God, be conformed to peace.
1: That's it.
0: Hallelujah. That's temperance in your mind. Glory be to God. Thank you, Jesus. There ain't nothing worth going to hell over. Nothing. That's nobody, it. No thing, nothing.
1: That's it.
0: Hell is far worse than we think. Our minds can't even comprehend how bad that place is.
1: Lord.
0: Glory be to God. Help, Holy Ghost.
1: Help.
0: Hebrews 5 and 8 reads, talking about Jesus. Though he were a son, he learned in obedience by the things he suffered. Though he were a son, yet learned he, there we go, obedience by the things which he suffered. Mm-hmm. He learned obedience. Ah, Jesus, by what he went through. Verse 9, and being made perfect, he became the author of eternal salvation unto all them that obey him. Mm-hmm. See, you got to obey.
1: That's it.
0: You can't be talking about you seal and just do what you want to do. Oh, no, sir. Oh, Jesus. Glory be to God.
1: Praise God.
0: Unto them that obey him. Glory be to God. He's the eternal author of salvation. Romans 5:19 reads, for as by one man's disobedience, many were made sinners because of Adam, so by the obedience of one shall many be made righteous. What Jesus did on the cross. Hey, amen. Jesus. Great. Glory be to God. Great. Holiness. Is a command.
1: That's it.
0: Holiness is believing, trusting, and obeying along with integrity and good morals every day. Ah, Jesus.
1: Praise God.
0: Every day. Ain't no
1: praise
0: day
1: God.
0: Off.
1: Praise God.
0: Ain't no day off from doing right. Oh, no. That excuse that people use that I'm only human and that I can't help it sometimes and I just, you know, got to sin. I got to, you know, my flesh just get the best. You choose to sin.
1: That's it.
0: The devil can't make you sin.
1: No, he can't.
0: That's just an excuse that people use to stay in sin, to make excuses for walking in your flesh. You have the Holy Spirit. The Holy Spirit helps you do right. That's why you can hear in your spirit when you're getting ready to mess up. Don't do that.
1: Uh-huh.
0: Don't go that way. Don't say nothing. Just ignore them. Just turn around and go back. You hear all the right things, but your flesh, that's not pleasing to your flesh. That's why the Bible says the spirit wars against the flesh.
1: Yes, it do.
0: Under the yoke. Glory be to God. Your flesh wants to be satisfied. So when you give in to it, that excuse, I'm only human. No, you ain't gonna get away with that because you have a supernatural spirit in you when you're born again. Hallelujah. Glory be to God. So there's no excuse. Holiness is a command. We are commanded to live holy. I don't care what happened. I don't care what you lost. I don't care who lied on you. I don't care who mistreated you. God still wants you to live holy. God still wants you to do what's right. Even when people have done you wrong, he still wants you to do what's right. That's why he said in his word, everybody got to work out their own soul salvation. Glory be to God. You got to stand before God for yourself.
1: That's it.
0: He said, if any man be in Christ, he's a what?
1: New creature.
0: New creature. New in your spirit.
1: That's it.
0: You have a new spirit. That's the it. Holy Spirit.
1: That's it.
0: So don't give me that stuff. I'm only human. Oh, no. You in your flesh and you want to please your flesh.
1: That's what
0: because
1: it is.
0: The spirit is telling you don't do it. Yeah, blah, blah, blah, blah. You're just ignoring it.
1: Ah, Lord have mercy.
0: Oh, Jesus.
1: Praise
0: God. Help, Holy Ghost. Lord, I thank you.
1: Somebody thank you. Say amen. You've been listening to Sister Deborah Gordon. one of the founders of Yoke Breaker Deliverance Ministry. We pray this message was a blessing.
0: And we want to leave you with this, Romans 10:9, that if thou shalt confess with thy mouth the Lord Jesus and believe in thine heart that God hath raised him from the dead, thou shalt be saved.
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0: For Zion's Sake with host Shelley and June Volk. 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
2: When George Washington accepted command of the Continental Army, Americans were fighting a king and determined not to replace one form of unchecked power with another. Washington understood the difference between authority and ownership. In 1775, he declared, "When we assume the soldier, we do not lay aside the citizen." Even as commander of America's army, Washington remembered that he remained one of the people and that the power entrusted to him was never his to keep. He did not fight to rule America. He fought so Americans could govern themselves. Washington's example gave the young nation something more than victory. It gave America a standard for leadership. Those who hold power must remain accountable to the people they serve, because in a free nation, leadership is not ownership. It is a duty and a trust.
3: 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If another player looks right past you, you get points, and if they see you, well, they shoot you and you disappear. The game's biggest issue, though, is out of its control. It demands verbal communication, and that communication can get profane or inappropriate. In addition, some user-generated maps can contain offensive symbols or images. Mecha Chameleon has its charms, but parents who let their younger kids into this world may find it's not so charming at all. 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I'm Paul Acey for Plugged In by Focus on the Family.
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0: Hello in Radio Land. We're so excited about Jesus, and we thank you for taking time out of your busy schedule just to join us on today. And our prayer is that the message that you're about to hear, that God will be glorified, you will be edified, and the devil will be terrified. In Jesus' name. God, we thank you for this day. We thank you for this great opportunity to speak to the people of God. Open up our understanding that we'll better know how to please you. And Lord, we'll forever give you the glory and praise. In Jesus' name we pray, amen. God bless you in Radio Land. We're so glad that you are here, that you took time out of your busy schedule to join us on today. We thank God for another day free from sin and shame. And we just thank God for his many, many blessings that he has bestowed upon us. I thank God how he woke me up this morning. He touched me with his finger of love. He certainly didn't have to do it, but he did. Because of his grace and because of his mercy, we are not consumed on today. On today, we're going to be talking about love from 1 Corinthians, the 13th chapter. But before we get to chapter 13, I want to do a little rehearsal on chapter 12, which would help us better understand what's going on in chapter 13. In chapter 12, Paul begins by addressing spiritual gifts. He emphasized that believers should not be ignorant about them. Spiritual gifts are necessary for the building up of the body of Christ, but the Corinthians misused these gifts. And Paul explains that there are diverse gifts, administration and operations, but all originate from the same God. Example of gifts includes wisdom, knowledge, faith, healing, miracles, prophecy, discerning spirits, speaking in tongues, and interpretation of tongues. Each gift is given according to the will of the Spirit for the common good, not for personal glory. So Paul uses human analogy, human body as an analogy. So what he does is he emphasized mutual care and independence. If one member suffers, all suffer. If one is honored, all rejoice. And a good example of this is if I stub my toe, everything stops. My whole body goes into shock. And we can't say that the hand is any more important than the feet. Because regardless to where you go, you're going to need your feet. You're going to need your hands for certain. Each one of our members in our body are for specific reasons. So we want to, I think what he's really emphasizing is all gifts are important regardless of what they are. As we begin to read, he's going to point out the different gifts and sort of explain that love is the foundation of everything. So chapter 12 encourages the believer to discern the source of spiritual manifestation, value each member's contribution, and use their gifts to strengthen the unity and spiritual growth of the church. Now, we want to make sure that we understand that spiritual gifts are necessary, but all of these gifts, without love, they are nothing. So we're going to start with chapter 13 of 1 Corinthians, and we're going to try to go verse by verse. There's only 13 verses, so we will be reading them all. And we'll start with the first verse, though I speak with the tongues of men and angels, and have not charity, I am become as sounding brass or a tinkling cymbal. So, you know, in Corinthians, people covet, you know, different things, speaking in tongues. A lot of people have the gift of tongues, and some people just speak in tongues. But Paul is letting us know that even though you can speak in all different languages, you can speak as an angel, but if you don't have charity, you're just a sounding brass and a tinkling cymbal. If we are not motivated by the Holy Ghost, if the Spirit of God don't move us in these areas, we are nothing. with just sounding brass and tinkling cymbals. Because, you know, people make up tongues nowadays. They go to classes to learn how to speak in tongues. And let me just tell the radio audience, the radio family, you can't learn how to speak in tongues. This is not a language that man understands. This is given by the Holy Ghost. The Bible says on the day of Pentecost, they spoke as the Spirit gave them utterance. They didn't make up a tongue. And if you read it, there were diverse nations there. And they spoke in those tongues. And the nations that they spoke in their tongues, they understood what they were saying. Now, the disciples did not understand what they were saying. They were all Galileans. But the nations that heard their native tongues, they understood what they were saying. So therefore, they were persuaded. Well, for first of all, some of them were not, because they say these men are drunk with new wine. But then Peter stood up in the midst and he said that these are not drunk as you suppose, but this is that was prophesied by the prophet Joel, that in the last days, I will pour out my spirit upon all flesh. Your sons and your daughters will prophesy. And your old men going to dream dreams, and young men are going to dream, see visions. So we know that tongues are proper in the church. But if you don't have love in your heart, you can make up all the tongues you want. They're just a sounding brass and a tinkling cymbal in the ears of God. Maybe other people are impressed by your made up tongue. But oh, I tell you, those of us that have the Spirit of God down on the inside, God gives discernment to his church who is real and who's not real. He really does. And everybody may not get that discernment, but somebody in that church knows. And though I have the gift of prophecy and understand all mysteries and all knowledge, and though I have all faith so that I could remove mountains and have not charity, the Bible say I am nothing. So you can go to all the schools you want to. Nothing wrong with education. I have a master's degree. I went through Arizona State University. I got a bachelor's degree. But, you know, I got in certificates, endorsements. They are nothing. Paul said, I count it all as dung. It's then Solomon said, it's all vanity. Nothing wrong with education. Go. The Bible tells us, study to show yourself approved unto God. A workman need not be ashamed, rightly dividing, hallelujah, rightly dividing the word of truth. Some people say the Bible is hard to understand, the King James Version especially, but it's not. It's written at a sixth grade level if you really read. But see, the problem is the King James Version of the Bible. It has not been altered as we know. It came from the original tongues. However, it has to be spiritually discerned. You cannot understand the Bible with a carnal mind. God has to give the revelations, otherwise you won't get it. And you're not going to get it because it's spiritually discerned. It comes by revelation. God has to reveal it to us. Nobody understands it unless God reveals to us. That's why the Bible says, how can you hear without a preacher? A lot of people trying to go around teaching their own selves how to live and how not to live, and they're picking and choosing in the Bible what they want to do, and they're interpreting it the way they want to interpret. But I tell you, you need God's interpretation, not your own. So even if you can move a mountain, and those are trials and tribulations, not talking about a physical mountain, but you know, you have so much faith until you can believe everything. Let me tell you something. God honors his word. He honors his word. If you live by the word, you know what God will honor. If your faith will move mountains, that's good. But that does not mean that you're spiritually mature. Just because you speak in tongues, just because you prophesy, just because you have all knowledge, just because you have all this stuff and have not the love of God in your heart, the Bible says that you are nothing. And though I bestow all my goods to feed the poor, and though I give my body to be burned, and have not charity, it profit me nothing. Nothing from nothing is going to leave nothing. So you can, people are feeding hungry. We do that all. We do that 2 or 3 times a year. We donate money. But if I don't have love, if it's not motivated by the love of God, it's not doing you any good. It might make you feel good down here, but it won't get you into heaven. There's no way you can go to heaven without the love of God, the agape love that God has imparted unto us. You've got to have that love. Some people do stuff because they just want to do it. They feel good about helping other people. They just good people. But good people don't go to heaven just because they're good. We got to have the love of God. If you have the love of God, the Bible said the love of God is spread in our heart. It's spread abroad in our hearts by the Holy Ghost. People need the Holy Ghost in order to really understand and to be transformed and to become a new creature in Christ. Because when you become a new creature, old things are passed away, and behold, all things become new. All things become new. Beloved, that is our program for today. 2 Corinthians 10:4-5, for the weapons of our warfare are not carnal, but mighty through God to the pulling down of strongholds, casting down imaginations and every high thing that would exalt itself against the knowledge of God, and bringing into captivity every thought to the obedience of Christ. God loves you. May God bless you is my prayer. 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For more information about War Cry Ministries, you may go to our webpage, war-cry.org. 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
6: 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Yes, healing is the children's bread. Jesus bought and paid healing for us with his life, death, burial, and resurrection. And it's such good news, and we recognize that not everyone has heard this good news, so we're so glad you joined us today. Please pass on the news about the link that is available. Perhaps you're listening to it, because not everyone lives in Phoenix to hear it off of the radio. But if you're in Phoenix, pass the word on. And we are here for you. We are one voice of many out there teaching and preaching Bible truth about physical health and healing through the Word of God, through the life, death, burial, Jesus, through the character of God. The character of God is love, and God doesn't want us sick and in pain. And he took that off of us through Jesus. That is simply the good news, and we need to hear it and receive it and accept it and pass it on, because too many people are sick and in pain today, and the Lord has already paid the price for that. Because we are a spirit, we have a soul, we live in a physical body, and all of these components of our lives as a whole are so important to the Lord. He redeemed all of us. Every part of us, God has brought healing and life to the fallen man. Of course, sin is the problem. The devil is the problem. And we have been redeemed from him and it. And God has good news for you today. We'd be glad to connect with you. We'd be glad to come to your city to minister. We would be glad to receive financial help for the radio if you want. We have a book you can ask for. We have other things to offer to you. We are just here to be a blessing. We know we're one voice of many, but we know God's truth sets us free and anyone else that receives it. When we spoke a minute ago about that Jesus bore our sicknesses and carried our pains, that was in Isaiah 53:3-5, but it says here that he was wounded for our transgressions and bruised for our iniquities, and the chastisement of peace was upon him. So he took it. See, that's what we try to say all the time, is that it's already been done and we need to receive it. And today we want to bring up the principle that's found in Luke 17. It's a story. And again, if you've never gone through the Gospels and just read how Jesus ministered to people and how he healed and what he did and what the person had to do, because there is a cooperation with this. All of life is, we're not robots. All of life involves some action on our part. And if we already know the will of God on a matter, then we can use our faith and stand firm on it. And of course, the Word of God, the written Word of God, is first place and final authority in our lives. And that's the will of God for our lives. So the more we know it, the more we'll benefit from it if we do it. Because of course, the Bible says too in James that being a hearer of the word doesn't cut it. It's the doers of the word that are blessed. So we want to learn to do what the word of God says. But in Luke 17, there's a story about 10 lepers, and they came to pass to Jerusalem, verse 11, and he entered in a certain village, and he met 10 lepers, which stood far off. Now, there's other places where Jesus touched a leper in Matthew 8. And Jesus is very touchable, and he's touchable to your situation too. He cares about what you're going through. He cares about your pain. We care. And we are using everything we can in our faith and our actions and our lives and our finances to produce messages of truth that people can take it and run with it for their lives. Because the Bible is the way, the truth, and the life. Jesus is the way, truth, and life, but he is the Word. So the Word is of the Bible is what mankind is supposed to be living on. It's not an old book. It's very relevant for today. And then it says in verse 13 that they lifted up their voices and said, Jesus, Master, have mercy on us. A lot of times healing is a mercy, because we haven't done right and we stumble and we have weaknesses. And so God reaches out through Jesus. And when he saw them, he said to them, go show yourselves to the priest. Now that was an action, but that was also Jesus demonstrating to them that they are healed as they went, because that's what they did after they got a affirmation from the priest that they were healed. And verse 14 continues with, and it came to pass that as they went, they were cleansed or made whole or cured. So, my friend, healing belongs to us. It does. And we would all love it to happen instantly. But sometimes there is a healing, even in the natural, when you think about a sore muscle or a skin that opened up and it's causing the flesh to be restored again. And we're not implying God can't do any of these things instantaneously. But we're just encouraging you today that a practical method, maybe we don't do this enough here. Maybe we talk only about the truth and theoretical and things that are out there still to take. But maybe today we'll talk about the practical side, that our hearts need to stand on the fact that it's still healed, even though we don't see it happening immediately. And this is a message for all of us, because sometimes there is a day or two. I mean, sometimes maybe the Lord is just telling you to stop something, go to bed, good night's sleep, and you'll be fine in the morning. That's a healing. So you had to do something. There has to be some action. Maybe there's some natural things you need to stop doing. Maybe there needs to be some weight loss. Maybe there needs to be some vitamin supplement. I mean, all these things naturally are part of the healing, but the point is you have to see that God's power and love for you is that he wants you whole. He's not wanting any of us to be in sick or pain. But of course, we were under a curse. Now Jesus has redeemed us from the curse of the law of sickness and poverty and eternal death. So because we live on that spiritual truth, sickness and disease can't live in our bodies. I mean, that's the attitude we could have, that I will never be sick another day in my life. I will never be broke another day in my life. But that's, you got to get that built into you, because it belongs to us as Christians. That's the whole redemptive message. Everything Jesus did for us belongs to us if we take it. So people today are healed just as they were in the Bible, sometimes instantly and sometimes as they went. So we're encouraging you today to don't give up, that God has caused you to receive your healing, and you're standing on that and you're believing it, and you're actually stirring yourself up more and more to take it and stay with it. Perhaps you laid it down thinking, oh, it's been too long, or the doctor again gave me a negative report on top of the negative report. No, resist it. As we spoke about last week, we got to resist the sickness and disease. And yes, what we say about a matter is very powerful. So what we say about what we've heard about something, I mean, someone could say, oh, you're so stupid. And you could say, no, I'm not. I'm not stupid. And or whatever. That's so cruel. But the point is, we get words spoken to us all the time, or we get attitudes, or, you know, the whole world is crazy in terms of what they believe and think. But we live on the foundation of God's word and what he says about a matter. And so when we get negative or resist or thoughts or actions that are resistant to what God says, we have to resist them. We have to take charge of our own condition. And that's why the spirit of depression is such a debilitating disease. You've got to resist depression. Satan sends depression and darkness and disease and things, and we resist him. He's not our Lord. He's not our master. He's not the one we serve in. He has no right in our lives. Now, he's active in the world. He's active in his domain. But he's not in our domain. He's to me in my house, so we will serve the Lord. So I've got my boundaries up. He's not in my house. And so maybe you need to clean up on your natural house as well as your physical house. And your mind. What's your mind been thinking about lately? And your mouth. What's your mouth been saying? Is your mouth a garbage can to other people? Gossip, complaining, murmuring, whining? All these things matter to our health. So while these lepers went and were healed, they kept the switch of faith turned on, as we say. We keep our belief that, no, this thing too has to pass. It cannot stay in my body. God is working in my body to effect a healing and a cure. That's what you say. This is a practical matter. God is working in my body to effect a healing and a cure. That's what you say. That's what you think. That's what you believe, even though it didn't happen instantly. And because you're going to get better. You're going to get better. There's another story in John 4:52, which we want to look at, that complements what we just have already said. And in John 4, starting in verse 46, it says, Jesus came again into Cana of Galilee, where he had made water into wine back in John 2. And he ran into a nobleman whose son was sick. And when he heard that Jesus had come, he went to him and besought him and said, or he actually asked Jesus to come and heal his son because he was at the point of death. And Jesus said, except you see signs and wonders, you will not believe. But the nobleman said to him, sir, come down, my child is to die. And Jesus said, go your way, your son lives. And the man believed what Jesus said. He went his way, and when he ran into his servants, he found out that the son had lived. So like the other incident in Luke 17 with the lepers, the Bible says that thy son liveth. This means he began to get better and better until he finally was all right. So we're encouraging you today, whatever you're going through and whatever you're believing in situation, don't quit. There's no reason to quit. The Bible is true and the Bible will come to pass because God has administered healing to you today through the Word of God, through the hearing of the Word of God. Now, sometimes you have the laying on of hands. Sometimes you have handkerchiefs. Sometimes we do what these two stories do. You go and believe you received when you heard the truth. And this is why God's Word is so precious, to know how to operate it and how to administer it to others. Because God knows and realizes we all don't believe the same thing at the same time. And belief takes time. It takes effort. I mean, faith is the victory that overcomes our world, but it's also faith comes by hearing and hearing by the Word of God. So that's what you did today. You've heard the word, you've received it, you're excited about it, and you expect. That's all principles of faith. Because, yes, while we like the instant, while we believe for the instant, we speak to the instant, we command things to happen. That's one way Jesus spoke to sickness and disease. He commanded things to come out. So it's all good. These are practical things we need to understand because we're still alive. We're still living, and we have situations that we need to learn how to live in and address and help other people with. So you are going to get better. And every day we get better and better. And that's what we say. We can say, every day the healing power of God is working in my body. Every day I'm able to do more and more. Every day I'm getting greater and greater revelation of this truth. And I keep the switch of faith turned on. And I go about my day expecting miracles, signs, and wonders. Go rejoicing today, friend. Be blessed. Enjoy God and His love for you. Jesus is a friend. Let Him walk with you on your healing. What a friend we have in Jesus. Go today. Call right. Let us know how we can be a blessing to you. If you want to help the broadcast, that's great as well.
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1: 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We probably should start with a thank you, because I know there are people who've done this before. We do this every year at this time of year. And you know there are babies alive today because of what we did together last year. Think about that for a second. There are babies alive today that wouldn't be alive had it not been for what you did last year or others did, providing an ultrasound. That girl that was pregnant, never expected to be pregnant, didn't know what she was going to do. She saw her baby, she heard her baby's heartbeat, and everything changed all because of you. So because we've done this every year at this time of year, there are babies that are actually beginning school this year because of what we've done here even years before. So it's easy to do. I hope you'll join us now. It's the most efficient thing you can do. 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And no judgment. We don't believe in wagging a finger in the face. 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
3: I met Jesus, and I was working in the business world, running a national corporation, in the corporate world, and came to Christ, changed everything in my life. And during one of those times, just early as a Christian, I became sensitized to the Christian worldview. And one of those parts of it was abortion and what, you know, we as believers should do. And I said, man, we've got to do something about that. And I said, Lord, what works? And I just broke my heart, and know it breaks his heart. He sees every abortion. He's omniscient and omnipresent. This is the thing that works. It's ultrasounds. Faith without works is of none effect, it says in James. This is your opportunity to stand with the Father to the fatherless, to stand with Jesus Christ, who is the way and the truth and the life, and give life to children. Every dollar is not going to preborn, not going to our administrative cost. We independently fundraise for that. That's not what we're doing. $28 to give an ultrasound to a girl. $140 we'll give to five girls. We'll send you a picture of a baby whose life was saved, like the one you sponsored. And it's all possible by your gift. Be part of God's solution, and more importantly, God's heart for these unborn babies.
1: Won't you join us today, saving babies by providing ultrasounds? It's so easy to do. I love thinking of it this way. You get to make the introduction of a girl to her baby for the first time. You get to be the one. What an honor that is, to be the one to give the introduction of a girl to her baby for the very first time. You know, you're going to give her the first picture she's ever going to have of her baby. Out of all those pictures, I mean, I'm a granddad. I mean, all the pictures of my grandson. Out of all those pictures she'll have in the future of her baby. I mean, first tooth, first words, first grade, first steps, all the other pictures. You get to give her the first picture she's ever going to have of her baby. In fact, I would offer, it's not just the first picture. I think it's the best picture. Because without that first picture you provide today in the form of the ultrasound, there might not be any other pictures in the future. Would you join us today? Help her stand for life. Be her friend today. Help make motherhood possible when you call 833-850-BABY. That's 833-850-2229. 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This is Teresa, a center director for 20 years for preborn.
4: It's funny how when I share these stories, I can still see their faces so clearly. Like, these are real people to me. You know, I still can see them. So I remember this couple came in, and she really didn't want an abortion, but she was kind of like, I really don't want one. But her boyfriend really wanted her to have the abortion, and she really wanted to stay with him. She didn't have the kind of the courage to leave. She felt she loved him. She wanted to stay with him. And maybe the next, you know, maybe they'd have a baby together someday, but she could understand that this wasn't really a good time and she was going to honor that. So when I went to get him to bring him into the ultrasound room, he took one look at that screen, and that she was only like 7 weeks pregnant. It wasn't like there was this big, and he said, "That's not a clump of cells and tissues. That's a baby." And he looked at her and said, "We're not having an abortion." And the grin on her face, you could see the relief. But all it took, he looked at that, and that was exactly what he said. That's not a clump of cells. That's a baby. And I said, "Not only is that a baby, that's your baby." And he was just completely, like, everything that he believed he was going to see went right out the window because he saw his baby on the ultrasound machine.
1: 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Do a monthly. You know, sometimes I've got it now. I want to give it now. You know, if you have, like, I don't know, some people get sales bonuses or quarterly whatevers, and maybe you would say, "Yeah, I got a little extra. I think I want to do that. I want to give a couple $100 or whatever the amount is for you, or maybe more." But for other times, it's like, I want it more to be a part of who I am, you know, just like it's part of my life. I mean, I do it all the time. It's part of me. Every single month, a smaller amount, longer period of time. So maybe you want to do that. We call you, by the way, a heartbeat hero. If you want to come on board and say, hey, I'll do $10 a month or $5, whatever it is for you, you're a heartbeat hero. You're joining us in a longer view of what we're trying to do together. It's our 20th year at Preborn. Remarkable the impact Preborn has made over the years. And, you know, one of the things that a lot of people decided to do, maybe this is you, I don't know, it's not me, but sometimes people want to provide the ultrasound machines. Now, that is a $15,000 one-time gift. But just like the $28 gifts, 100% of what you give goes directly to providing, in this case, the ultrasound machine. It's a $15,000 gift. And I used to think, don't even mention that on the radio. Nobody can do it. I mean, it's $15,000. You know, last year we placed 126 of those machines. That's 2.5 a week. Somebody's doing it. Maybe that's you. I decided a long time ago, I'm just going to say it. God can decide who's going to hear it. Maybe that's you. Maybe you want this to be your personal legacy or your family legacy or your business legacy. God's been good to you. At a time when other businesses went away, for whatever reason, in God's providence, your business flourished, and you want to say thank you.

0: because at preborn, it's not just about the baby. It's not just about the mother, though it is about the mother too, and the father. It's about making a difference, not just for time, but for eternity. So when you join hearts and hands with preborn, you are doing that, saving babies and saving souls.
1: Hi, my name is Jules, and I'm going to share my story with you. Just a quick background, I'm 26. My husband Kyle is 32. We have a four-year-old little boy named Aiden. He's wonderful, adventurous, and very strong-willed. And after we had Aiden, we decided that it was one and done. We're going to be a family of three, and that was going to be enough for us. So I got pregnant. And we were financially struggling. We were paycheck to paycheck. Kyle's job was just taking off. I was finishing school. Everything pointed to not having a baby. And I ultimately decided that I wanted an abortion. Sounds weird when you say it out loud. That's when I found life care. I remember showing up, and it was just so warm and inviting, and everyone was so nice. And I kept thinking, how can everyone be this nice? They asked if I wanted an ultrasound so that they could show me and possibly guess how far along that we were. And when she put the gel on me, and then she put the little stick thing on my tummy, and I saw her. This little alien thing, this little thing my husband and I made out of pure, intense love. That was the moment that I knew that I loved someone so much that I had never even met. That was the moment that my choice was made for me. I think my husband knew by the look on my face after I saw her on the monitor that we were going to be a parent of two children. How that all worked and changed my life. I've never been so happy for a family of four, and I just wanted to say thank you. Hello, beautiful. Hello, beautiful. Oh, goodness. One of the best things that have ever happened to me is right here in my arms. Thanks again for listening to us.
0: 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Would you join us in saving babies today? 833-850-BABY is the number, 833-850-2229. Or go online to faithtalk1360.com. You know, the world joins us in so many things. I mean, we join hearts and hands to do lots of things. We don't have to believe everything exactly the same to join with other people and do good work. We do it in Jesus' name. So take a good thing and make it a God thing. And they do it, maybe they're motivated differently than we are. And so we join hearts and hands to do lots of things, like build cinder block houses or dig wells or purify water or feed the hungry, clothe the naked. And the world will join us in that. And I love that. I love the fact that we can do things even if we believe differently about some other, in our view, really important things. But on this issue, they don't join us in this. Really, we're on our own. This is sort of an inside job. If we don't do it, it won't be done. I mean, this is ours to do. If the people of God won't stand up, it's not going to happen. I'm reminded of the great quote from Sir Edmund Burke, "The only thing necessary for the triumph of evil is for good people to do nothing." It doesn't take you and me taking the other side or doing anything for the pro

choice side for evil to triumph. No, it just takes us doing nothing. Sit down, shut up, step off, back away. And if we do that, evil can prevail. So it's not enough to curse the darkness. It's not enough to, you know, change our emoticon or whatever it's called, our profile pic on social media for a week or for a month or for a day. It's not enough to do that. You know, the doing is the proof that the feeling is real. It is all about the doing. The Good Samaritan is not remembered for what he felt. He's not remembered for what he thought. He's not remembered for what he was outraged by. He is remembered for what he did. The doing. Ephesians 2:10. The Bible tells us in Ephesians 2:10, for we are God's handiwork created in Christ Jesus to do good works, which God prepared in advance for us to do. You see a theme? To do. The doing. It is about the doing. The doing is the proof that the feeling is real. Maybe you've told this to your kids, or maybe it was told to you when you were a wee lad or lass. Your parent might have said, I hear your words, but your actions are drowning them out. Or in this case, maybe your inaction is drowning the words out. It's not enough to say it. We can't mistake the nodding of the head for the doing of the thing. It is about the doing. The widow's mite, it's what she did. For God so loved the world that he gave. He did something. The feelings were so intense that it bubbled over into action. The compassion that the Good Samaritan had, it was not enough to feel. Those other men, by the way, the men that walked on by, they're remembered also to this day, aren't they? What are they remembered for? For what they didn't do. It is about the doing. And so we're doing that together today. Would you join us? Every $28 can help save one. We want to save 25 babies in 25 minutes. We have just a few minutes left. That would be a total of, what is that? $700 total would help save 25 babies. Of course, more does more. $28 can help save 100. $15,000 machine will save thousands for years and years to come. And really, I don't want you to miss the blessing. We are blessed to bless. We are blessed by God, and that is a blessing to us. But it is a blessing that is intended not to flow simply to us, but to flow through us. So today we can do that together. If you do a little bit and I do a little bit and she does a little bit and we all do a little bit, it's going to make a huge difference. This is Preborn's 20th year. Would you join us in celebrating that? Maybe you would want to provide 20 ultrasounds to celebrate the 20 years. Maybe they would like to do that. $560 can help do that. Just call the number 833-850-2229 or go to faithtalk1360.com. Just a couple minutes left. You know, maybe you pray this prayer every day. Maybe you pray something like this as you start your day. Lord, put someone in my path today so I can be you to them. Lord, if you'll give me that opportunity, just put it in my way. Let me bump into it during my day. And Lord, I'll be faithful. I want to be you to somebody today. Let me do that. Would you let me, Lord, just show it to me and I'll do that. We think this could be an answer to that prayer. You provide an ultrasound. And someday, Lord willing, you'll meet that girl in the air, and she will say, you know, I don't know what my life would have been like had I not had my baby. And I wouldn't have had my baby had it not been for you. Thank you. Let me tell you a quick story about Sarah. Sarah was on her way to get an abortion. She had an appointment in a Planned Parenthood facility. She heard, though, that at preborn centers, we provide free ultrasound. She came in, and she got her free ultrasound. And we've told you before that it's no judgment. She came in, she thanked them at the end of her appointment, but she said, I am going to keep that other appointment. Now, that's where the rubber meets the road, isn't it?
Because what do you say now? You don't judge, you don't try to cajole, you don't try and talk anybody into any. What do? Let me tell you what they said at the preborn center. Here's what they said. We love you, and we're not going anywhere. We'll be right here. If after you do that, you need some counseling, we're going to be here. Next week, next year, tomorrow, we'll be here. She thanked them, and she turned around, and she walked out the door, and they didn't see her again for about a year, at which time she brought her baby back. And she said, I was going to keep that appointment. I was, but I told you that, and you said you loved me, and you're here for me, and God did a work on my heart when I drove away, and I just wanted you to meet the baby that would not be here had it not been for you. So thank you. That happens all the time at preborn centers. Don't you want to be a part of something like that? By providing that ultrasound that helped Sarah know the truth, you can do that today. Don't miss the blessing. Call 833-850-2229. 833-850-BABY. Or go online to faithtalk1360.com. It is so easy to do, and again, it's ours to do. It is an inside job. 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
7: In the new PG-rated movie Minions and Monsters, now in theaters, our banana-loving anti-heroes aren't just in the movies. They're making them. It's Hollywood circa 1927, and the Minions are taking a break from serving bad guys. They've become stars of the silent screen, or at least they were until the movies added sound. Once talkies became the standard, the Minions needed to, you know, talk, and not just gibberish, but actual lines. But one Minion named James isn't ready to give up on his Hollywood dreams. He wants to direct his very own monster movie. But what's he gonna do for a monster? Well, it just so happens that a friend of his snagged a magic book from a previous boss, and that book is filled with spells that can summon the very worst monsters you can imagine. Yeah, they'd be perfect for the movie. I mean, what could go wrong?
8: No! Who cares about the movie? I just want to eat people and chase people and
9: smoosh people with feet!
8: Exactly! Smoosh! Howard gets it!
6: Huh?
7: Minions and Monsters is sometimes clever and always chaotic, and the friendship that James shares with a couple of his minion pals is always nice to see, but this film comes with plenty of problems too. Like most minion movies, this one relies on a lot of bathroom humor and slapstick violence. But families gotta navigate the movie's magical elements too, complete with spell books and incantations, and add to that a pretty significant swear word. 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Read the full review at PluggedIn.com/radio. I'm Jonathan McKee with the Plugged In Movie Review by Focus on the Family.
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12: Muslim student associations have more chapters on college campuses than the Democrat or Republican parties combined. The MSA pledge is, get this, Allah is our objective, the Prophet is our leader, jihad is our way, and dying is the way of Allah, our highest hope. Welcome to Issues in Education. I'm Bob Boyd.
13: And I'm Jerry Boyd.
12: And the University of Michigan is going to provide Muslim students with foot-washing baths to show a commitment to pluralism in our multiculturalistic society. One Muslim terrorist who came here to convert university students to Islam is our guest, Kamal Saleem. Kamal Saleem was a PLO Muslim terrorist who came to America to make Muslim converts, and yet incredibly, miraculously, he was converted by God to Christianity. Kamal, you were born in the Middle East to a Sunni Muslim family, and I think you have a fascinating background. Maybe you could just give us how you got started in life.
14: Absolutely. I was 7 years old when I went on my first mission. The Israeli at that time didn't look at the children as terrorists. They thought children are innocent. We went all the way underground. There's tunnels underground for miles and miles in Israel. I was carrying a duffel bag, grenades, TNT blocks with fuses in them, 9mm and 8mm handgun, and AK-47 magazines. All the other children have almost the same thing, to kill innocent Israeli. The Jews and the Christian, if they will not conform to the Islamic teaching, then you kill them. The second mission that I did, this time I was a recruiter. I recruited my best friend. His name is Muhammad. Everybody got killed, including Muhammad. I carried Muhammad on my back that day, all the way. He became my shield and saved my life. He took every bullet, every shrapnel for me as I was running toward the Syrian border.
12: So you were carrying his body and that saved your life?
14: On my back, yes. I was crying, you know, I promised his mama I was going to bring him back home. I felt ashamed. But when I came home, his mom celebrated immediately. His entire family celebrated. It was a wedding celebration in his death because now he can save 70 of his family, immediate family. He can take them to heaven.
13: Wow. Isn't this heartbreaking, though, that the deception, how they believe this?
14: When they're born in that religion, it's hard to convert. Plus, if you leave your religion, you get killed. They will kill you. So many of us are afraid to venture or look at anything else. The American people don't understand what's really happening. Since 9/11, America woke up to clear dangers, but America hit the snooze button and went right back to sleep. Let's look at the people from 9/11, the 19 men that came to destroy America. They came hiding under Sharia doctrine. It's called Al-Taqiyah. Al-Taqiyah, it comes from the Quran. Muhammad was fighting the Arab tribes, and he called one of his guys, and he said, go and spy on them. This man said to him, well, Muhammad, if I do so, I have to lie about it. And Muhammad said to him, you can say anything you want, and it'll be forgiven.
12: Taqiyah is a basic principle. You can lie. You can say whatever you want to deceive people.
14: I was in Seattle. There was a Muslim festival. On that day, 27 Muslims came to Christ, you know, after we talked to them. But I was faced by seven imams, and one of the imams ran face-to-face to me, and he put his nose right to my nose, and he starts screaming to my face, and he said, you coming to evangelize us? He said, we take 20 to 25,000 American, we convert them to Muslim every year, and that's true statistics. And he said, we are taking your children, and we will continue to take your children. He said, we will feed your women. These are terrorist law. How to take the children and how to feed the women. He said, we will have your country, and by the grace of Allah, it's given to us.
12: When he said, we will seed your women, does that mean impregnate them?
14: Absolutely. This is what Muhammad did with the Jewish tribes. If they would not convert, they killed them, and they took their children, and they took their women, and they seed the women, and now the women will not kill themselves because they have that seed, which is to watch over that child, and love that child, and nurse that child, and not to kill him.
12: You went up to Seattle, and you went to one of the mosques to witness to some of these Muslims?
14: Yes.
12: You actually, inside the mosque, you were witnessing for Christ?
14: Yes, I did.
12: Boy, that's a little bit dangerous, don't you think?
14: America must understand, if we don't fight for our faith and do what we're commanded, then everything will be taken from us. America must reach in the Muslim and share with them, because many of the Muslims are ready for this message. Right by the mosque, five Muslims come to Christ, right there. I mean, that's a miracle.
12: That is a miracle.
13: Beautiful.
12: What did you say to get them to come to Christ?
14: The truth is, one of them came really to hurt me, you know, and he was strong Egyptian man, and he was very strong, and he looked at me, and he started challenging me. And I looked at him and I said, well, let me tell you my story. I was a PLO fighter, and one day I had a car wreck, and when I called on Allah, Allah did not speak to me. When I went to kill myself, I heard a voice. The voice said, why don't you give God of Father Abraham a chance? I put my hands up to the heaven and I called on God of Abraham, Isaac, and Jacob. And guess who came? Jesus Christ, Son of the living God. He came and he stood, and I said, who are you, my Lord? He said, Jesus Christ. And the Egyptian man, he listened to this, and I said, here's the challenge. If Jesus is real, let us pray together that he will speak to you. And he didn't know what to do. He was not sure what to do. And he gave me his hand very, very slowly, just not sure what to do. And as I grabbed his hand and I started praying simple prayer, Lord Jesus, if you are real, speak to my brother and show him that you are real. In less than 3 minutes, he was crying emphatically. He was just boohooing all over the place, just shedding tears everywhere. And when I looked at him, I said, what's wrong? He said, I hear his voice. I hear his voice. I hear his voice. This God of yours is real. I want to have this God of yours. He left after that, and he brought two. He said, these are my cousins. Would you tell them the same thing you told me? Another hour and a half later, both of them were crying, and they said, we hear his voice. Then he came back and he brought two, and he said, these are my friends. Will you tell them the same thing? You see, when we do the work of God, serving God in spirit and truth, the Word of God says the battle is the Lord, and the victory is given to us. He said, call on me, and I will answer you and show you great and mighty things you do not know. Those who will call upon the name of the Lord will be saved. If our Lord Jesus Christ is real, we got to put him to work.
12: Boy,
14: how do we do that? We step in spirit and truth, and we start speaking about our love.
12: Amen. And that's like the early apostles. They were totally unafraid. They went back and witnessed to the very men that put Jesus on the cross. And so when you are that strong and that fearless, and you go into a mosque and you start telling people, call upon the name of the Lord and you'll be saved, no wonder the Holy Spirit worked through you and in those men. I think it's fantastic. But you actually had a spiritual encounter with the risen Jesus Christ. You had a vision of the Lord then.
14: Absolutely.
13: Didn't you come over here specifically to convert Christians and Jews to Islam?
14: Correct. Okay. I was here to recruit.
12: Were you a student?
14: Absolutely.
13: Ooh,
14: this
13: you
14: is how you do it. You come here, you're hiding under a taqiyya. When they ask you what Islam stands for, you tell them it's peace. That's what it stands for.
12: So you were talking to American students as well as Arab students?
14: Absolutely. And I didn't go to one school. I went to several schools. I was taking different courses, different places. You see, you have to embed yourself within the society. You become part of them. You laugh. You go out with them. Even when you drink alcohol, you're drinking under the doctrine called al-taqiyya, just to confuse them. Now you become like them, and it's easier for me to convert Americans to Muslims. America, they're sheep.
13: And they're ripe. I mean, these are students. And
14: they're perfect for
13: yeah.
14: people. And they're looking for leadership, and they're looking for somebody to love them. I used to go knock on the doors of the poor people. One of my favorite area was the black people. The black people were definitely favorite. And I told them, I said, you're a slave in this country, and you will never be anything else. And Allah want to free you from your slavery. With this, they start coming left and right.
13: And what we went, though, to your story about your car accident, because God allowed that, and then about these three men, and then Bob and I want to hear about the vision of Jesus. So if you want to tell about that.
14: As I was driving down the road, I was in a right lane. I was going about 5 miles over the speed limit. This man came from the left-hand side. He was so drugged, I found out later, he was on heavy, heavy drugs, that he got in front of me. If I went straight, I'd have killed him. I would have went head-on to his seat and killed him. I hit the brakes very hard. My car spun in the middle of the road and then went to the other side of the street, and that's when an 18-wheeler came and hit me hard.
13: Whoa.
14: I ejected out of my car. I fell on my neck. Could not move my body because the impact of the car wreck. And I started crying out to Allah. I said, Allah, where are you? Speak to me. Why did you allow something like this to happen to me? I'm his fierce warrior. Allah didn't show up, nor did he speak. In the hospital, there was a trauma team waiting for me in the ER. The head of the trauma team, his name was Dr. Steve. And he started reading my chart, you know, right away as they were rolling me in. He said, I understand your name is Kamal. I understand you have no insurance. I understand you have no family. I understand you have no friends. I understand you have nothing. And he turned and looked at me right to my face, and he smiled from ear to ear. He said, we're going to take care of you, and everything's going to be all right. At that time, I was scared, livid. I thought I was found by the demons. The demons are talking to each other, and they want to kill me. I knew right away that I've been found, and these people, the demons speaking to them, and they're going to take my life away. 5 days later, these three men came to the room, stood beside my bed, and they said, Kamal, your bill's about $64,000. You could not afford paying this, and we have to check you out. And now they're fighting who's going to take me home with him. I didn't understand that. I thought I was in trouble. I thought they are just crazy men. And one of them said, my wife's a head nurse at one time, and she'll take care of him. So he wanted me to take me to his home. Dr. Steve said, we're going to take care of you. They took me to their home. They put me in the choicest room. Their children came running to my bed, called me Uncle Kamal. And I'm screaming at them, don't call me Uncle Kamal. I'm not your uncle. I'm thinking to myself, I must be their Christmas gift. You see, these men understood when they woke up that morning, they put their net on their shoulders. And when they put their net on their shoulders, they were looking for the catch of the day. Jesus said, follow me and I'll make you fisher of men. These men saw the price of the goal of the higher calling, and Kamal was the catch of the day.
13: Hmm.
14: And I found out there's about 60 of them. They would come together, they put me in the middle of the room, they stand around me and they pray for me. At the end of the night, they put a big basket, everybody put money in the basket. They paid my bills. They bought me a brand new car to replace the other car. They got me on my feet, and they said, Kamal, now you can go home. I haven't been in my home now for over 3 months, staying at their homes, doing all kind of things.
13: They showed
14: they're praying Jesus Christ.
13: You're right, and they showed you Christian love.
14: Yes, but they never told me for once, Kamal, you're a Muslim, you're an infidel. We should take your head off. if you don't follow us, then you don't deserve to live. They never gave me any of that garbage that I was laying on the other people. I laid the other trip on the other people, and you forced them into Islam. These people were meek, were kind, were loving. They were calling to God, and God will speak to them. They will say, God told me this and this. I'm going like, these people have relationships. I want to have a relationship with my God, too. These people are loving, kind, they're peaceful. They don't know who I am. I kill people like them. So they put me in their home not knowing who I am, and yet they loved me unconditionally. They were the living, open Bible that I never seen in my life.
12: Well, that's beautiful.
13: And so then you went home?
14: Well, I went to my apartment. I haven't been like for over 3 months. Now, bear in mind, I'm allergic to vacuum cleaners. I don't vacuum.
12: Right.
14: That day, you know, I fell on my knees and I cried out loud to Allah. These people have relationship with their God. These people pray and receive. These people are not oppressed like us. In Islam, they taught us this life that we live is for the infidels. It's their heaven. After that, they go to hell. But this is our hell, and after that, we go to heaven. Although the Quran says every Muslim will have to go to hell first, and then we'll go to heaven after Allah will allow him. But why can't I have heaven on earth and heaven afterward? Why does it have to be hell for me here? And I fell before that window and I'm crying out to Allah. I said, why did you allow something like this to happen to me? If you are real, speak to me. Well, Allah didn't say anything. In my distress, I knew right away that everything that I worked for, it's really weighed nothing. And with this, I was going to go ahead and grab my gun, because if I go back home and I tell them my mission failed and I can't even walk straight anymore, my body is in the cast all over, and I can't be a warrior anymore. If I tell them this thing that we're doing is not even real, my mother will shoot me, my dad will shoot me, my brothers and sister will kill me. This is their duty. We're trained for this. So I thought I'll go ahead and grab the gun and put it in the right place and call it right there, right then. As I was trying to grab the gun, I heard a voice. And a voice says, come on, the Jews and the Christians, believe and pray to God of Abraham. Why don't you give Jesus Christ a chance? The minute I heard that, that voice was so assuring, was so strong. It was like the voice, somebody knew me even before time. He spoke to my being, it just inner man. I heard that voice so strongly and so powerfully. And I knew the voice that I heard, it's not the voice of man.
12: And was the voice audible? Did you hear it with your ears?
14: I heard it as I'm speaking to you right now, as you hear me. I heard it as I heard it as I heard it. How are you going to convert a Muslim who is fascist Islamist, and he is ready to kill? This guy is trained all his life to do the will of Allah. How are you going to change him to Christian? How are you going to change him to anything unless a miracle takes place?
13: Right.
14: This voice was so real, just like you and I talking to each other.
13: Sure. And so then what happened?
14: I fell on my knees, and I put my hand to the heavens, and I cried out loud, God of Abraham, if you are real, speak to me. God of Abraham, if you are there, I want to know you. That's all I had to pray. And as I cried out, my inner eyes and inner ears were open. My inner man, I didn't know that he existed. All of a sudden, he was moving inside of me. I saw him in the power of his glory. As his light started entering the room, the wind was revolving around him. I saw that with my own eyes. I said, who are you, my Lord? He said, I am that I am. I said, what is that supposed to mean? He said, I am the Alpha, I am the Omega, I am the beginning, I am the end, I am everything that is in between. I have known you before I formed the foundation of the earth. I have loved you before I formed you in your mother womb. Rise up, you are my warrior, you are not their warrior. As I rose up on my feet, my body was intact from end to end, like nothing happened to me before. I was no longer in pain. And I started jumping up now, and I said, my Lord, I will live and die for you. He said, do not die for me. I died for you that you may live. I said, my Lord, I will go and grab them by their skin of their teeth and by their eyelashes, and I will make them Christians. And he said, the harvest is plentiful. The workers are few. Be an ambassador of mine. I start jumping up and down. I am the ambassador of God. I am the ambassador of God. Little did I know there's millions of ambassadors out there that they are not using their ambassadorship. With that, this is how it's all started.
12: Did you actually see the risen Jesus Christ?
14: Absolutely.
12: What did he look like?
14: He was in body of light, in white clothing. He was just bright as the sun.
12: Now you're here as an ambassador of God, and you're here to warn the people in this country that there are terrorists that aren't just here to convert Christians and Jews, they're here to kill us.
14: That's exactly right. The Muslim will come to the United States of America. They are allowed to marry an infidel, a Christian, a Jew, or whatever. They marry her, they have children with her, whatever, and they try to convert everybody to Islam. On the other hand, you will never find a Muslim woman, if she's practicing Islam, that she's marrying an infidel. Islam does not allow it. So there's a lot of things are taught how to infiltrate your enemy. It's been happening in Europe, in France and Germany, with all those Muslims. They were marching all over the street. And as they were marching, they were chanting, "This is our land. This is our land." And the reporter said, "What do you mean this is your land? Is it your land because you are a citizen of this land?" They said, "No, our ancestor never finished the conquest." You see, the teaching of Islam says one day everybody will be a Muslim. The whole world will be Islamic. These are the teaching, and it could not happen unless we fight. Statistics shows nowadays when a Muslim becomes 20% of a country, they can take over the country.
12: Is that done through violence?
14: They try to control the economic arena, just like right now they're buying 7-Elevens, Circle K. They're buying everything. They're trying to control the energy area. They're trying to buy Fox News. They bought 8% of Fox News not too long ago. They're opening mosques all the time. Over 36,000 mosques in the United States of America. It's estimated every 5.5 days a new mosque is open. There's more than that. Anytime a mosque is open, it's a declaration that this land belonged to them. Everything in the land belonged to them. The children, the women, the finances, the whole thing, that's a declaration. When a mosque is open, they subdued the whole thing spiritually and physically.
12: There was a computer that was investigated over in Europe, and they found plans to terrorize schools, school buses and schools.
14: It's happening right here. As a matter of fact, just happened in Seattle. They were taking pictures of school buses, of schools, post offices, energy plants. They were looking at any and every way to do something. You see, 9/11 was not big enough. They thought it'll stop the American economy and they can subdue the country. But it didn't happen. America came right back. But unfortunately, America did not wake up from that. Because the second one, I promise you, it would not be 9/11.
12: So it's going to be a city. It's probably nuked.
14: Well, it would not be a city. If I'm going to break somebody's back, I will have to break his spinal cord.
12: So you're talking about something national.
14: I would do something across the country from state to state to state.
13: That's what I was thinking at the same time.
14: The whole grid.
12: You're talking about a power plant.
14: Not just power plant. We're talking about if they hit the country, they do 5 bombs. Some people believe there's 5 bombs in the United States. And these bombs take off across the land. Every grid, every node, every electric company, everything will be paralyzed overnight. God knows how long for.
12: And yeah, that's that electrical magnetic pulse.
14: You're going to have devastation. A lot of these people, doctors, the engineers, the military will be dead. So people will have to survive on their own for a while. And those people that are not equipped, not training daily for survival, will vanish probably.
13: Can you imagine? I mean, you can't even imagine what chaos it's going to be. 9/11 was chaotic, but this, we hadn't seen anything.
14: America must wake up. America must wake up because the enemy are great. It's estimated there's over 84% of this country are Christian. The thing that I don't understand, how come if this is true estimate, why 16% are taking over the entire country and changing it from end to end while we are sitting doing nothing? As Christian, we must start waking up and make difference. We should speak out loud and start declaring who we are, or sooner or later. We're not going to be able to. They're going to tell us what to eat, what to drink, what to do, and how to live our life.
12: You know, it seems like a spiritual war between Christianity and Islam. And yet here in our own country, Christianity is ignored and censored out of the public schools, and Islam is promoted. So, I mean, we have a school system that doesn't even see that they're promoting the very oppression that's happened in the Middle East.
14: Yes. 45 public Muslim schools are opened in the United States of America. 120 curriculums are here in the United States of America, Muslim curriculums. Today, the Muslims are not coming to enforce their Islam through a religion. They come in through something called diversity. America believes in diversity. They thrive on diversity. Diversity is God.
13: But then also, I mean, we've heard of quite a few courses being taught in public schools about Islam. They teach them the pillars of the faith and they recite the Quran. And yet, look at this. You can't even read the Bible or pray in public schools. The Ten Commandments have been ruled unconstitutional. So look at the contrast here.
14: That is very true. I want to declare something. Not all Muslims are terrorists. a lot of Muslims came to this country to have a good life too and live a good life, but the majority, they are not crying out, Allah bless America, holding the American flag. We are not seeing this on the street, and we're not seeing a Muslim fighting for America. So therefore, a lot of people don't know who is bad and who's good, but yeah, there's a lot of good Muslim out there. They don't know what to do with this.
12: Yeah, it's interesting. In World War II Germany, not all Germans were Nazis, but certainly enough of those Nazis controlled the country. And what you're saying is that the Muslims in this country don't have a primary loyalty to America or to our God. Our national motto is In God We Trust, but their loyalty is to Islam and Allah.
14: Correct. Correct. There's a new government in Saudi Arabia called Wahhabi. The Wahhabi government is investing billions of dollars, not millions, billions of dollars in the United States of America. They're financing the school system, the Ivy League University, are being paid, even the media. Now, many of the media nowadays, you don't hear them saying anything about the Muslim.
13: And they won't say the word terrorist. Remember, they just cut that out of the vocabulary.
14: That's exactly
12: well,
14: right.
12: They'll say
14: even,
12: terrorist.
14: Even
12: they don't say Muslim terrorist.
14: Head, our media and our government, the education system, they are not fighting this. They're allowing it to happen.
12: I think it's interesting how our culture and our schools are embracing multiculturalism and tolerance, and they don't realize what's behind it. The barbarianism that we're bringing in, welcoming in to this country, and the freedom that we got was from Christianity, and they're throwing that out, is counting it as worthless.
13: So what can we do? I mean, what's your suggestion for people out there that are, that realize there is something going on right now? And I mean, it's very alarming.
14: Number one, every American, it is your duty. You must know who the Muslim are. You must understand what they are about. The Word of God says you don't fight flesh and blood, but you fight what?
13: Principalities, powers of darkness, rulers of the other world, spiritual wickedness in high places.
14: Put on the full armor of God and stand. We must put aside the false god that we built in our life, the big homes, the big cars, the big this and the big that, and stop building stuff for ourselves, hang self on the side, and start serving God of heaven and earth, and start inviting God to our home. The Word of God said in 2 Chronicles, if my people who are called by my name will humble themselves and pray and seek my face and return from their wicked way, then they will hear from heaven, then we will heal their land. That's the promise of God. This is what America must do. We must extend our hand out there, step outside and say to the Muslim, we care. And when we share our faith with these people, many of them are coming to Christ. We pray for the Muslim. We stand for them in the gap. We start praying that our God to open the ears and the eyes of their understanding, they will hear and see, that they will have dreams and visions. America must pray. America must wake up. America must arise. Boom! Arise!
12: All right, Kamil, Salim, tell people how they can get more information.
14: My website is called Qum. It's an Aramaic word for arise. K-O-O-M-E ministries.com. K-O-O-M-E ministries.com. Qum means arise. When Jesus called to Lazarus, as Lazarus was in his grave, he says, Lazarus, Qum, arise. And a new life was given to him. America must arise today. Qum, arise.
12: Our guest, Kamil Salim, has given us a fascinating inside story of the mind of a Muslim terrorist and the overwhelming power of God Almighty to completely change, transform his mind into a new person.
13: What we need to have here in America is a greater fear of the Lord, greater than the fear we have for Muslim terrorists.
12: That's right. God is a jealous God, and he's blessed this nation like no other nation in history, but we've turned our back on him. Pray for God to bring a Christian revival. That's a sure way to win this war against Muslim terrorism.
13: If you would like a CD copy of today's program, please ask for number 2003, A Terrorist Transformed by Christ. 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That's 928-776-0000. From Acts 4, verse 12, neither is there salvation in any other, for there is none other name but Jesus under heaven given among men whereby we must be saved. For Issues in Education, this has been Bob and Jerry Boyd.
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16: When George Washington accepted command of the Continental Army, Americans were fighting a king and determined not to replace one form of unchecked power with another. Washington understood the difference between authority and ownership. In 1775, he declared, "When we assume the soldier, we do not lay aside the citizen." Even as commander of America's army, Washington remembered that he remained one of the people and that the power entrusted to him was never his to keep. He did not fight to rule America. He fought so Americans could govern themselves. Washington's example gave the young nation something more than victory. It gave America a standard for leadership. Those who hold power must remain accountable to the people they serve, because in a free nation, leadership is not ownership. It is a duty and a trust.
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26: Welcome to Truth Watchmen. It's a privilege to have you here fellowshipping with me today. I got nothing to sell, but I do have some truth to tell involving God's word. And today I have an interesting question. The question is, who's your daddy? You see, there's a lot of us today, we don't even know who our fathers are. And if you're anything like me growing up, you might have had your daddy in the house, but he wasn't present. You know what I'm saying? I remember my dad was being a very hard worker, and that's something I definitely picked up from him, and it was a privilege to be able to have that much. But there's a lot of people, their fathers wasn't present in their life, so I can see why there's a void there. But that void can be filled. Matter of fact, did you know that Jesus has a daddy? Oh, yes. And once we unpack the scriptures, you'll be able to see for yourself and know that we don't belong to ourselves, but we do have a daddy. And I hope and pray that our daddy is the same daddy, one daddy, and that's the Father through his Son, Christ Jesus. But let's get into it. I mentioned Jesus had a daddy. Let's look at Mark 14, 35 through 36, and it reads, "He went a little further. Before I read, though, let me give you a pretext. This is Jesus knowing that he's about to endure the sufferings of being on the cross and being tortured by a person who I imagine to be very healthy, in good shape, the one who had the whip, the one that gave Jesus the 39 lashings. Yes, I believe he tried to break Jesus. I believe he tried to have him squeal like a pig under a gate. But our Jesus did not squeal like a pig under a gate. He took it all in. And not only that, he took on the sins of the world. But before all this happened, he approached his Father. And this is what it reads in Mark 14, 35 through 36. He went a little further and fell on the ground and prayed that if it were possible, the hour might pass from him. And he said, Abba. See, Abba in Hebrew mean pops or daddy. That's where I get the title, Who's Your Daddy? But let me read again in verse 36. And he said, Abba, Father, all things are possible for you. Take this cup away from me. Nevertheless, not what I will, but what you will. See, a lot of people believe that Jesus was just talking to himself during this time. No. Jesus was talking like he said he was talking. Abba, Father. He was talking to his daddy God. You know, his father. That's who he was talking to. How about Romans 8, 15 through 17? And it reads, "For you did not receive the spirit of bondage again to fear, but you received the spirit of adoption by whom we cry out, Abba, Father." I'm going to stop right there. See, we, for those who believe and for those who obey, for those who repent and forgive those who trespass them, guess what? We could cry out to God, Abba, Father. Now we're a son. We're demonstrating our sonship, or in some cases, your daughtership. When you submit to God and obey God, now you have a relationship with him. A lot of people, unfortunately, cry out, Abba, Father, when they don't even know him. Why? Because they don't even know his son. Why? Because they don't obey his son. When his son said, hey, Jesus, that is, go and forgive. Do not be offended. Forgive those who trespass against you. You know what I'm saying? That's what Jesus was talking about. He was always talking about love. In fact, Jesus was talking about if they slap you on one side of the face, turn around so they can slap you on the other side of the face. Do you know that, Jesus? Do you know his daddy? Well, if you want to be a part of this family, those are some of the things that you're going to have to do. But I'm going to go ahead and continue the scripture. The Spirit himself bears witness with all spirit that we are children of God. And if children, then heirs of God and joint heirs with Christ, indeed we suffer with him that we may also be glorified together. Oh, you missed that latter part where it said, if we suffer with him. So I understand the preachers are telling you nowadays, that self-help programs, that's what they are. It's all about trying to find things in the scriptures so you can feel good about yourself. Didn't Jesus say no slave is greater than his master? So if Jesus suffered, you shall suffer also. That's the cost of paradise. So you can't come through this thing squeaky clean without suffering. So you should look at suffering as a badge of honor. And we do it without any complaining, but explaining that we trust in him whom the Father sent, and that is Jesus Christ. So yes, who's your daddy? Whose steps are you following in? And know that you're not alone if you suffer, because you have a lot of brothers and sisters all around the world who are suffering. I think about years ago, there was these men in orange jumpsuits, and they were being escorted out by the Hezbollah or whoever it was, terrorist. And they went to a beach. You can see it online, not the actual beheading, but what they did, they told their men that they had to renounce their God. If they renounce their God, they shall live. If not, they will be decapitated where they were on their knees. Oh, let me not forget to mention that before this happened, they would allow them to sleep and wake them up with water hose naked. They were exhausted. They had no sleep. Before you saw them in their orange jumpsuits, they were being tortured day and night for days on end. But guess what? They didn't denounce their God. And yes, they suffered and they gave up their life like our king gave up his life. Yeah, that's kind of suffering. So next time you feel sorry for yourself, ask the Father to help you shake it off and keep pressing forward. Amen. What about John 3:35-36? And it reads, "The Father loves me." And this is Jesus talking here, friends. Okay. "The Father loves the Son, and he has given all things into his hand. He who believes in the Son has everlasting life. And he who does not believe in the Son shall not see life, but the wrath of God abides on him." Now, maybe this was John talking. I don't think it was Jesus. But nevertheless, what do you get out of this scripture? You know what I get out of it? No Jesus, no love, no everlasting life. Quite simple. What about John 15:15? And it reads, "No longer do I call you servants, for a servant does not know what his master is doing. But I have called you friends, for all things that I heard from my Father, I have made known to you." Can you imagine Jesus at the time with his disciples around him, calling them friends? Friends. Isn't that a beautiful thing? I consider Jesus my big brother, the Father's only begotten Son, the one that he gave up on the cross, John 3:16. Read it for yourself. "I know what you heard, but what are you hearing from the Spirit of the Lord?" What about Matthew 17:5? And it reads, "While he was still speaking," okay, let me give you a pretext right here once again. So this is Peter and another apostle or disciple talking to Jesus, saying, "Hey, Jesus, let us make you a tabernacle for you, for Moses, for Elijah." And Jesus, of course, been trying to explain to them that his kingdom is no part of this world. And they over here trying to get brick and mortar and build a temple. So finally, this is what took place. Matthew 17:5. And it reads, "While he was still speaking, behold, a bright cloud overshadowed them. And suddenly a voice came out of the cloud saying, 'This is my beloved Son, in whom I am well pleased. Hear him!'" Exclamation mark. So yes, even God himself had to step in and say, "Hey, this is my boy. Stop trying to build these tabernacles and carrying on." Matter of fact, did you know that Jesus's ministry was only 3.5 years? How impactful is that? We got people over here living 100-something odd years. Where's our impact? Don't we want to have impact for the glory of God? But anyway, I thought it was pretty interesting how a loud voice came from heaven and said, "Hey, this is my boy, my son. Listen to him." Exclamation mark. We have another scripture here in Matthew 11:27. And it reads, "All things have been delivered to me by my Father, and no one knows the Son except the Father. Nor does anyone know the Father except the Son, and no one to whom the Son wills to reveal him." Wow. So nobody knows the Father except the Son. and vice versa. But look at that good news at the latter part of the scripture where it says, and the one to whom the Son wills to reveal him. Who is your daddy? Can you imagine God being your daddy?

as far as fathership is concerned. Because a lot of the men out here are just males. They don't know what it means to father. Because they haven't sought the father. See, no fruit is greater than its tree it comes from. What tree are you eating from? Matter of fact, we're talking about trees and eating from. We're going to see about the Father of Heaven, what his fruit is like. But for now, we cannot afford to be a professional churchgoer, but a Christ follower. And as a follower, you know you're going to have to suffer. But count it all joy. Because if God be for you, who can be against you? How about John 14, 1 through 2, and it reads, "Let not your heart be troubled. You believe in God, believe also in me. In my Father's house are many mansions. If it were not so, I would have told you, I go to prepare a place for you." Now, this is when Jesus was saying his goodbyes, because he had already resurrected himself. He laid down his life and he picked it up. And this is what he's telling his disciples before he go. But look at that latter part again in the scripture where he said, "In my Father's house, there's many mansions." And he said, "I'm going to prepare a place for you." What the? So he's like a foreman in the kingdom of heaven. Even though he's at the Father's right hand, he is working. He is working nonstop. He loves us so much, he's preparing mansions in his Father's house. What kind of relationship you have with the Father? Do you have a mansion being prepared for you in the heavens? Well, anyway, that's how awesome our God is. And that's how awesome his Son is, who's at his right hand, building these many mansions. Let's skip down to verse 6. Jesus said to them, "I am the way, the truth, and the life. No one comes to the Father except through me." So basically, if you want a relationship with the living God, you definitely must have a relationship with Jesus. In a nutshell, no Jesus, no God. John 5, 21 to 23, and it reads, "For as the Father raises the dead and gives life to them, even so the Son gives life to whom he will. For the Father judges no one." Okay, let's stop right there. Everybody think God is going to judge you. God is going to judge you. According to the scriptures here, God, he does not judge no one. But as we continue reading, "but has committed all judgment to the Son." Did you hear that? So not only is Jesus your advocate, he is your also your judge. Boy, Jesus got a lot of things going. The Father left him in charge. He's building many mansions. He laid down his life. He raised it up again. And now he's going to advocate for you. But at the same time, he can judge you as well. Hey, no Jesus, no kingdom. Everything, the way the Father planned it, it goes back to his Son. I mean, after all, he did the heavy lifting. He was a good big brother. And he did his job. And he did it well. There's a foolish preacher out there saying that Jesus failed 85% of his ministry. His name is Jamal Bryan. I'm going to go ahead and call him out there. That guy's, he's a heretic. He's dangerous. And he's leading a lot of sheep straight to where he's going to go unless he repents. But hey, if God don't judge, I don't judge. But I'm just calling the ball and the strike a strike. Yeah, don't listen to that, man. What about Matthew 23:9? And it reads, "Do not call anyone on earth your father, for one is your father, he who is in heaven." So yeah, I know that you are a faithful Catholic. And since you were 2 years old, you've been involved with the Catholic Church and you've been calling Bill father for a majority of your life. But you need to stop. Jesus said, stop. He said, don't call another man father. So don't worry about hurting people's feelings and this, that, and the other. You don't have a spiritual father. You have a Holy Spirit that intercesses for you with the Father. But yes, be obedient to your Lord, Christ Jesus. That's only if he is your Lord. Because you know what Lord means? Anyone you obey.

0: Who is your Lord? In fact, who is your daddy? How about John 8:18-19? And it reads, I am the one who bears witness of myself, and the Father who sent me bear witness of me. Then they said to him, Where is your Father? Jesus answered, You neither know me or my Father. If you had known me, you would have known my Father also. See, they didn't want to know the Father because they hate his Father, because they hated Jesus, because they were messing up their spot. See, these people had their own little churches and stuff like that, and their little synagogues, and people stopped going to their church because they were following Jesus in the masses. So they wanted to know, and they wanted to trip Jesus up. Yeah, they hated Jesus, and they hated his Father. And a lot of the people in the churches today hate God because they interfere with their plans. Because there's a lot of things in this, Bible where a man feel uncomfortable with because it's prying into their lustful and covetous desires because they're like their father, the devil. John 8:43-44. It reads 43-44. Why do you not understand my speech? Because you are not able to listen to my word. You are of your father, the devil, and the desires of your father you want to do. He was a murderer from the beginning and does not understand in the truth because there is no truth in him. When he speaks a lie, he speaks from his own resources, for he is the liar and the father of it. Yes. Remember when Jesus said that, he was saying he was a murderer from the beginning, talking about Satan. What did he do with Eve? How he convinced Eve to take of the fruit, and Eve convinced Adam to take of the fruit. I mean, he killed two humans with one stone, one thought. And that thought was, can man govern themselves without God? And we, as man, were sadly mistaken, and it cost us our lives. Oh, yes. We're supposed to live forever because we disobey God. We have been murdered. All of us are leaving this earth prematurely because of what happened back in the Garden of Eden. So, but long if you're still breathing, there's hope for you. All you have to do is repent. And even though our bodies may drop, and just like Jesus, God said, from dust you were and from dust you return, because he's not a liar. Nothing he says come back void, but he gave us his son. We have an opportunity of everlasting life. But do you trust? Do you believe? John 17:5-11, and it reads, Oh Father, glorify me together. Before I read this, this Geno Jennings guy, I was listening to him, and he believes that Jesus is God and all this other stuff, right? And this man was trying to tell him that, hey, Jesus is the Son of God. And he would not let him finish his sentence. He would not let him read the scripture. But that young man kept on saying John 17:5. So I made a point, since he didn't let him read the scripture on his program, I went back to read it for myself, and this is what it reads. Oh, Father, glorify me together with yourself, with the glory which I had with you before the world was. I have manifested your name to the men whom you have given me out of the world. They were yours. You gave them to me, and they have kept your word. Now they have known that all things which you have given me are from you. For I have given them the words which you have given me, and they have received them and have known surely that I came forth from you, and they have believed that you sent me. I pray for them. I do not pray for the world, but for those whom you have given me, for they are yours, and all mine are yours, and yours are mine, and I am glorified in them. Now I am no longer in the world, but these are in the world, and I come to you, Holy Father, keep through your name those whom you have given me, that they may be one as we are one. Can you imagine being one with your God? Who is your daddy? And it's easy to be fulfilled. We just have to understand and trust the process. No matter how difficult it is, we have to keep pressing forward and believing what Jesus said, that we can be one with our God. Who's your daddy? Galatians 5:22-23. Well, this is what my Father is made of. This is his fruits of the Spirit. And for anybody like me who's listening, you know he's a good daddy. And it reads, Galatians 5:22-23. But the fruit of the Spirit is love, joy, peace, long-suffering, kindness, goodness, faithfulness, gentleness, self-control. Against such there is no law. Isn't that beautiful? Now, we're going to read Matthew 5:46-48, and it reads, For if you love those who love you, what reward have you? Do not even the tax collectors do the same? Remember, he always used tax collectors because they were the most despised people on the planet. Not only they were authorized to take taxes, but sometimes they indulge and take more than they were supposed to. So everybody hated the tax collectors. So let me read it from the start. But since you know, it's a lot of people like, why are you always saying tax collectors? IRS, no one hates you. But back then, tax collectors, they were greedy. Matthew 5:46-48, and it reads, For if you love those who love you, what reward have you? Do not even the tax collectors do the same? And if you greet your brethren only, what do you do more than others? Do not even the tax collectors do so? Therefore, you shall be perfect just as your Father in heaven is perfect. Oh yeah, you can be perfect, brothers, sisters. Why? All you have to do is be like your Father who's in the kingdom of heaven. He let it rain on the just and the unjust, does he not? So what is he saying in a nutshell? Greet everyone with love, without bias, because we came to this thing as one. And some of our brothers and sisters are going to fall at the wayside. They will not make it to the kingdom of heaven. But you can at least demonstrate and let them see what love is in this hell of a world that we live in. Oh, yes, this is hell. Living in your thoughts, living in this body and the members of the flesh. Oh yeah, this is hell. We're already in hell, but we're trying to get to heaven. Amen. Well, we got to be obedient and trust the process. John 10:14-18, last scripture. And it reads, and this is Jesus talking. I am the good shepherd. I know my sheep. And I know my own. As my Father knows me, even so I know the Father. And I lay down my life for my sheep. See, guys, he wasn't murdered. The Jews didn't murder him. He says it right here. I lay down my life for my sheep. And he continues, 16. And other sheep I have which are not of this fold. Them also I must bring. And they will hear my voice, and they will be one flock and one shepherd. Therefore, my Father loves me because I lay down my life that I may take it up again. You hear that? He said, my Father loves me because I lay down my life. That's love. That's sacrifice. That makes the Father's heart joyful. So next time your ego get in the way and somebody offend you, lay down your ego. So you can be a son of the Most High God. Verse 18, last verse. No one takes it from me, but I lay it down of myself. I have the power to lay it down and I have the power to take it up again. This command I have received from who? My Father, his daddy. And once again, who's your daddy? Now, time is running out, but it was a privilege to have you fellowship with me today. You can always see other messages on truthwatchman.com. 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Have a good day. Goodbye.
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3: When George Washington accepted command of the Continental Army, Americans were fighting a king and determined not to replace one form of unchecked power with another. Washington understood the difference between authority and ownership. In 1775, he declared, "When we assume the soldier, we do not lay aside the citizen." Even as commander of America's army, Washington remembered that he remained one of the people, and that the power entrusted to him was never his to keep. He did not fight to rule America. He fought so Americans could govern themselves. Washington's example gave the young nation something more than victory. It gave America a standard for leadership. Those who hold power must remain accountable to the people they serve, because in a free nation, leadership is not ownership. It is a duty and a trust.
4: What is it like to lose everything in a day?
5: Kurton didn't die in a day. The gods are not that kind.
6: In the new movie Supergirl, now in theaters, the team at Warner Brothers DC Comics division continues to build out the latest iteration of its cinematic universe. Next up, Kara Zor-El, better known as Supergirl. Now, Supergirl is hardly a newcomer to the spandex-wearing hero scene. The CW's popular show by the same name wrapped up 6 seasons in 2021. And while it had its share of problems, the show's depiction of the main character stayed close to the original comic heroine, an all-American young woman equally full of empathy and compassion, spunk, and superpowers, and an aversion to kryptonite, of course. Alas, DC head honcho James Gunn has steered Kara's course in a different direction with this film. This time around, she's a drunken loner who seemingly cares little for others. Still, she gets roped into helping an orphaned young woman who's intent upon exacting revenge upon those who killed her family.
7: Do you have any information on the brigands?
8: That sort of information's gonna cost you.
7: 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I'll arm wrestle you for her. You win and you can have us both. I win. And you can tell us where the brigands are.
6: 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She ultimately has some heroic moments, but the plot's path is paved with language, toilet humor, violence, and drinking. 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
11: I'm Chaplain Celeste Casey, reminding you in everything you do, put God first, and He will direct you and crown your

0: Brothers and sisters, I praise God for each and every one of you. Oh, how I praise our God. Our God loves us so much that no matter what, you know and I know He is always here for us. You know what I want to talk about today? I'm going to just get to it. I'm telling you, we're going to talk about what do we really need to do when we feel like we are under attack. It's simple. When we're under attack, trust God. See, because sometimes the attack can come, the enemy comes all kind of different ways. Remember, I told you all he has to work with is distraction, but man, he's good at that. Sometimes when you least expect, you know, you walk in the door and expect one thing and something totally different's going on. You wake up in the morning and you're expecting one thing, something totally different is about to happen. I mean, you know, you get ready to go to sleep at night. Wait, something different just transpired. I mean, sometimes if we're not paying attention and noticing, and we're human, so let's be honest, sometimes we're not paying attention. You know, I mean, yes, the Lord says, Jesus said, pray without ceasing, but you and I both know sometimes we're not in that praying mode. Sometimes we're doing something else. We're not paying attention. We're listening to what somebody else said would work, whether it does or doesn't. And sometimes we are vulnerable and we leave ourselves wide open without even realizing it. And then sometimes we really are trying to do everything, you know, God's way, doing it right. The enemy still shows up, still shows up. Remember, he showed up in the wilderness with Jesus. So that lets you know, look, he will show up even if you really were trying hard and doing the best you knew to do. He will show up. But what we're going to talk about today is, what do we do? What do we do when that happens? Look, when under attack, trust God as your refuge, our strength, our protector, and stand firm and bold in his power and truth. See, God is our refuge and strength, because safety comes from trusting God, not from relying on what we think we can do or how we think we could figure it out, or even what somebody else may pull off on our behalf because we told them to. No, we got to go to the source. Remember Psalm 46, verse 1? God is our refuge and strength, an ever-present help in trouble. See, remember, God is with us everywhere at all times, at all times, where you are at this very moment, whatever you're doing and wherever you are anywhere in this world, you are not sitting right beside me in this moment, and I'm not sitting right beside you, but guess what? God is right beside both of us. We are not just out here on our own like, oh, what to do? I hope it's going to go good. We have God. And then Psalm 91, verses 1 and 2, he who dwells in the secret place of the Most High. See, when we dwell in the secret place with God, when God is in us and we're resting in him and we're letting him handle our battles, come on now. When we dwell in the secret place with God, He is our refuge and our fortress. Think about it. I actually, many years ago, I had an opportunity to be in another area that I don't live in, hundreds and hundreds of miles away. And where I was, they had a fortress that was from the 1600s, so many years ago, decades ago, you know, I mean, a long time ago. And it was all made out of concrete. I mean, when you just looked at this thing, much less went in it, I mean, you were feeling like, I don't think any enemy anywhere is gonna have a chance, right? But you know what I thought when I was going through there and kind of touring it? When I saw it, I thought about this scripture and I thought about, you know what, God, in the 1600s, I could only imagine when the enemy would come up and see a fortress like that, he'd probably turn the other way and go, well, that's a little too much for me. But you know what it made me think about? But God, if this is what you allowed man to build as a protectorate back then, How much safer are we that have you directly within us to do whatever is needed at any given time, whether it's put up something like that or something totally different? I remember just saying, God, this is a fortress? Wow. And yet you are my fortress, oh God. Wow. And in Proverbs 18, verse 10, the name of the Lord is a strong tower. The righteous man runs into it and is safe. Remember, we talk about the mighty and powerful name of Jesus? The Bible tells us, God lets us know, he gave Jesus a name above all names. At the name of Jesus, the enemy will flee. At the name of Jesus, things change. See, we can't go through life all wussied out and scared about every little thing. Oh, did you see what happened? Oh, I don't. Well, they said that was. Oh, wait, I just got home and I see. Wait, what's that around the corner? Is that the law enforcement? Is that? Wait, is what? What do I hear? Is what's going on? Wait a minute. We can't be running around in fear. No. Look, we're coming up on, you know, my favorite verse. You know I say this a lot. Come on, because victory is in God's hands, okay? Exodus 14:14, and I'm telling you right now, the room I'm sitting in, that scripture is right here with me, okay? Right on my wall. Exodus 14:14, the Lord will fight for you. You only need to be still. That's right. Sometimes just be quiet. Just get still. Just pray. You don't have to always have a conversation with, oh, they said this, so I was in a situation recently. Oh, and I was feeling, not a good kind of way. I had a lot in my mind I wanted to say, and I was even with my eyes trying to look for the person I wanted to say this to, because they were bringing a situation. And you know what? But because I said, well, I don't see them, Lord, but show me what to do. I'm so grateful I said that, because if I hadn't reached out and said, Lord, show me what to do, I was ready to just, you know, just go off on my own, and who knows where that could have ended up. But you know what? I heard the Lord say, just Holy Spirit, ever so quiet. He reminded me of that verse. He said, the Lord will fight for you. You just need to be still. See, sometimes we don't need to take it on and run off at the mouth and well, let me let you know. Well, I'm going to tell you what I'm going to do. No, no, no. See, here's the thing. Now, I'm just going to tell you just in a nutshell. I'm not going to go through every little verse on it. But earlier today, as I was sitting and I said, Lord, I feel like you want to tell me something very specific and show me, like, specific example in the Word. And so he took me over to the book of Daniel. And I'm going to tell you, you know, read over there like Daniel chapter 4 and 5. Okay, there's a lot going on there. And there's even more than one king going on there. But you're going to want to read all that, okay? But I'm going to pick out two things that we both know. Most of us already know these two stories. But I'm going to show you something key in both. Here's the thing. When we talk about the three men that got thrown in that fiery furnace. Remember Shadrach, Meshach, and Abednego? Well, here's the thing about that. Okay, so the king had set up, you know, oh, okay, so here's this idol of myself, and I want everybody to worship me. And, you know, those three men, they followed God. They weren't thinking about that mess he was talking about. And then he made it, you know, with an edict that, you know, anywhere in the country, anywhere, like as soon as he told the people it's time to, you know, to bow down and worship this statue he had of himself, anybody that didn't know, they were going to get thrown in this fiery furnace. He wasn't going to play. He really wanted to get worshiped. He really, really did. And you know what? So it came to his attention. These three guys weren't going for it. They weren't even trying. They weren't doing it at all. So when they came before him and, you know, he repeated again, you know, like, in case you didn't hear what I said, this is what you got to do. And you know what? They let him know. They were like, you know, they basically let him know, we don't even need to conversate with you about this. Because what they said to him is, you know what? So you're going to throw us in? Okay. Well, our God will deliver us. And then here's the boldness. Now, see, this is something we need to actually pay attention to. See, sometimes when the enemy comes at you, don't sound all wussy like, okay, well, you know, God's going to deliver me and I'm be all right. You got to mean it. You got to believe it with all that's in you. You got to speak life over yourself in your own situation sometimes. So what these guys said, once he said, okay, yeah, well, you know what, boys, get him. They looked at him and they said, and you know what, by the way, if he doesn't deliver us, we're still not going to bow. Wait, what? Did you catch that? See, they didn't just stop with, God will deliver us, we're going to be okay. Yeah, they knew it in their hearts. They believed it with everything in them. And we have to live like that and know it and believe it. But you know what? They went that extra step. That's right. It was like toe to toe with the enemy, even though it was in the form of this king, right? This huge earthly king in front of them, saying to them, I'm about to have you guys killed. You have you don't know who you're messing with. And what did they bring back? Oh, our God will deliver us. And guess what? Even if he doesn't, we still not going to bow. In other words, we'll take whatever comes because we will not go anywhere against serving our God. See, we got to be strong in that. We got to be serious about that. We got to be, you know, no moving on that. And then, you know, go a few verses in the next chapter. Oh, yes, we remember Daniel, the lion's den. Ooh. Now, what was so sad there was King Darius, he actually liked Daniel. And so when all these other guys were plotting against Daniel, and the king wasn't even aware of that. Okay, because see, this is a story that also lets you know that sometimes when the enemy pulls a move on you, the person that he and people he may use, they may not even realize what's going on. They might not have ever done this on purpose to hurt you, but the enemy's using them and they don't get it. But see, so here all of a sudden, similar thing. Okay, so here, sign off on this king. And so anybody, you know, they're going to have to, you know, put you out there. Oh, yeah. So, you know, it's all about you, king. And, you know, and they're not allowed to worship anything, anybody else, any other guy. Oh, no, it's all about you, king. And so he just was like, okay, guys, whatever. And there was a group of them, and these are supposed to be his wise men. So he just was signing off. Okay, whatever. He probably wasn't even overly thinking like, yeah, okay, that's cool, whatever. He was ready to probably move on to the next something else. But then, oh, the enemy's slick sometimes. See, you can't blink and flinch and play like he's not out there because he's always at the ready trying to look for an opportunity to mess with us. So what happens? Oh, yeah. A little while later, all of a sudden, same guys, they come running up and tell him, oh, yeah, okay, well, see when you did the thing and then all the people, they bowed down. Oh, but Daniel didn't. And we seen Daniel. He went to his house. He's got the window open and he praying to his God. Wait. And old king, by the way, you can't, change what you said and signed off on because we had you sign in such a way that it can never be, you know, you can't go back on your signature because this was signed in a certain way. Wow. It lets us know the king was devastated, okay? Because he actually liked Daniel. And he was like, and can you imagine at that moment, he's like thinking, these guys just used him to do away with like the one guy that he was really trusting. Because he knew that Daniel served the real God. And this king, we don't know where his walk was at that moment yet, but this king knew that out of all of these other allegedly wise men, Daniel, God actually had the spirit of the living God in Daniel, and Daniel was always bringing a word that was straight from God, and he knew this. So then he was like, no, not Daniel. So then, yep, there they go. They dragging Daniel off to the, but you know what I loved? The Lord let me see that, wait a minute. Now we need to think about this because sometimes we're in a situation and sometimes when somebody, you know, starts a mess and it could be in the workplace, it could even be in the family, it could be in the community, and the person who really signed off on it wasn't really aware or really in their heart behind this ugliness. And they don't know how to undo it. They don't have the power to undo it. They just are like so devastated and didn't really want to hurt you. And here's the thing. So this King Darius, his last words as Daniel is being dropped off in the lion's den. And, you know, literally they're dropping him off in there thinking he's going to die, right? Well, as soon as they're doing that, he's like, Daniel, may your God deliver you. See, wait a minute. Did you catch that? Wait. Not, it isn't everybody that just believes in God and has gone to church all their life that knows how to pray. Okay? Did you catch that? Because sometimes, see, God is with all of us everywhere at all times. So he knows the hearts of everybody. Remember, we talked about that. He knows the heart of every human. He created every one of us. He knows the heart. So he knew in the heart of that king, when that king was saying it, God was honoring it like it was a prayer. Yeah. Because he was saying to Daniel, Daniel, may your God come through for you right now. He was willing. And then it tells us that this king, as it got later in the night, he fasted. Wait a minute. The king, he fasted. He made sure there was no music, no bands, nothing around. He didn't even go to sleep. He stayed up all night. And then as soon as day broke, he rushed to see and he hollered in and said, Daniel, has your God delivered you? Now, wait a minute. Before we go there, think about that. This is the one who signed off and knew what was supposed to happen. And yet, in his heart, see, he wasn't really in for that. In his heart, he stayed up, fasted all night. And let's call it as it is. Brother probably fasted and prayed. We just didn't call it that at the time. Because, wait a minute. Remember, the last thing he said to Daniel, his friend, was he was, may God deliver you. And then he's up all night. God, please deliver him. Do you get that? See, sometimes God honors prayer. God answers prayer. God hears every prayer. See, I'm going to go back for a second and remind you that the three men in the fiery furnace, oh yeah, they were bold. They were brave. And guess what though? As soon as, I mean, it just actually made Nebuchadnezzar extra mad. And he's like, turn up the heat on that thing. Yeah, tie their clothes all the way. He made it so much, seven times hotter, that the men that he entrusted to tie these men in and drop them in, those men were incinerated. Those men were cremated instantly for even touching them. But wait a minute. He goes back to sit down and he's all mad. That'll teach him how to burn these bad boys up. Wait a minute. And it says, the word says, then all of a sudden he looks in there and he stands up. He talks to the guys around here. He said, wait a minute. Didn't we just put in three men and they were all tied up and, you know, bound down? But wait, I'm seeing four and no one's tied. They're all loose. And this is the best part. And he said, and the fourth man, he looks like the image of the Son of the Living God. Wait a minute. Hold up now. Did we just say that Nebuchadnezzar, the king that threw him in the furnace to begin with, now he's looking and he's recognizing that the fourth man in the fire, okay, Son of the Living God. So you see what I mean? The enemy may think he knows stuff and he's doing some stuff. Ooh, he's not even, hey, victory belongs to our God. Victory belongs to our God. And yes, we know how Daniel turned out, because as soon as the king said that, and Daniel said, oh yes, sir, I'm fine, And as soon as he had Daniel come right out. And I mean, he promoted Daniel. He was, oh, I'm telling you what. See, when God restores, there's always abundantly more. I'm saying, we got to realize when God fights for us. See, 2 Chronicles 20:15, do not be afraid. The battle is not yours, but God's. Isaiah 54:17, no weapon formed against you shall prosper. See, we got to learn to stand firm in the armor of God. Remember the armor of God over in Ephesians 6, 10 through 13? Come on now. Yeah, there is a belt of truth buckled around your waist. That's right. You got to put on the whole armor every day. The breastplate of righteousness, the helmet of salvation, your feet are ready and already got the shoes on, the gospel of peace, the shield of faith. Come on. Yes. Because with that shield, are you kidding? Every flaming arrow of the devil is just extinguished immediately. The helmet of salvation, the sword of the Spirit, the word of the living God. Come on. You see, this armor that God has given us, righteousness, faith, peace, prayer, it equips us to resist the devil. Come on, trust God's power in our weak places. God's strength when is the most evident when we acknowledge our limitation. God, I can't fix this. God, I don't know what to do with this. God, I see the situation. God, I should have been more humble. I should have handled this differently. I don't know what to do now. But you know what? In Philippians 4:13, I can do all things through Christ who gives me strength. 2 Corinthians 12:9, my grace is sufficient for you, for my power is made perfect in weakness. See, God's strength is the most evident, and we can see it the clearest, even when we acknowledge our own weakness and limitations. So here's what we gotta think about, okay? Let's make it a point that we pray and declare God's promises over our situations and over us. Learn how to speak life all the time. Even when you're not sure if you need it, just do it anyway. Yeah, speak life. See, other people will come behind you and speak death and speak destruction, and the enemy's always got something negative. But we don't have time for that. No, we are God's people. See, meditate on the word of the living God. That affirms God's presence and God's protection with us everywhere at all times. Remember, he will give his angels charge over us to keep us in all our ways. They bear us up and we won't so much as stub our toe. I literally remember one day I almost fell down a flight of stairs, and you know what? I was airborne, and when I landed, I was standing upright. Because I said, God, help me. And the angels did what he said the angels would do. See, God doesn't lie. This is real. And then, look, like we said, put on the armor of God and rest in God's faithfulness, because he's the one who guards and establishes and protects us. See, when we're under attack, turn to God. Trust his refuge. Lean on his strength, stand firm in his armor, and know that you know that you know the battle is not yours, it's God's. And our God always wins, always. Remember, Jesus overcame. He said, there'll be tribulation, but don't be afraid and don't get worried, because I have overcome the world. Let's pray. Heavenly Father, we come before you. Oh, how we thank you and praise you, because you are God. You are the one true God. You are God alone. Oh, Father, so many times when we hear others that are crying out and saying, God, if you're real, God, you are real. And we know it and we have lived it. You have brought each and every one of us in this moment in each of us listening or talking right now, you have brought us through so many times. You have brought us through so many attacks of the enemy over our lifetimes. And you alone have brought us to the victory. So God, we thank you. We praise you. We worship and adore you. And we say to one and to all, to God be the glory, honor, and praise forevermore, because our God reigns. And we thank you and we love you. In Jesus' name we pray. Amen, amen, and amen. Because, oh my God, help each and every one of us, everyone listening at this moment, right now, Let us just immediately just know that we know that we know, God, you've got everything in our lives under control. We release it all to you. And when we do that, that is how we put our God first.
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14: In the new PG-rated movie Minions and Monsters, now in theaters, our banana-loving anti-heroes aren't just in the movies. They're making them. It's Hollywood circa 1927, and the Minions are taking a break from serving bad guys. They've become stars of the silent screen, or at least they were until the movies added sound. Once talkies became the standard, the Minions needed to, you know, talk, and not just gibberish, but actual lines. But one Minion named James isn't ready to give up on his Hollywood dreams. He wants to direct his very own monster movie. But what's he going to do for a monster? Well, it just so happens that a friend of his snagged a magic book from a previous boss, and that book is filled with spells that can summon the very worst monsters you can imagine. Yeah, they'd be perfect for the movie. I mean, what could go wrong?
15: No! Who cares about the movie? I just want to eat people and chase people and...
16: smoosh people with feet!
15: Exactly! Smoosh! Howard gets it!
13: Huh?
14: Minions and Monsters is sometimes clever and always chaotic, and the friendship that James shares with a couple of his Minion pals is always nice to see, but this film comes with plenty of problems, too. Like most Minion movies, this one relies on a lot of bathroom humor and slapstick violence. But families gotta navigate the movie's magical elements, too, complete with spell books and incantations, and add to that a pretty significant swear word. Many parents might find the movie to be a little monstrous itself. We can only give this one a 3 out of 5 for family friendliness. 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